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0: 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We go to the second inning at Target Field. The Royals and Twins are tied at one. And Michael Massey leads off against Andrew Morris, who remains on the mound after a 29-pitch first inning. It's a bullpen game tonight for the Twins. First pitch to Massey, and there's a fastball, letter high, called strike, and it's 0-1. Boy, did Michael Massey see a lot of fastballs yesterday, especially in his pivotal ninth inning at bat. He saw 10 straight heaters from Tony Santion. The pitch, another fastball, and it's in there for a strike, 0-2.
6: That means now he's seen 12 straight, going back to yesterday.
0: On the 10th and final fastball last night, he delivered an RBI single to give the Royals the lead. He eventually left Cincinnati with a series win. Morris delivers another fastball, and it's outside, 1-2. It was a multi-hit game for Massey yesterday, 2-for-4. Enters tonight with a four-game hitting streak. The pitch, Massey pops it up, foul, out of play off to the left. Still a ball and two strikes. Over his last four games, Michael Massey is 8-for-16. Go ahead, do the quick math. That is a .500 average. Here's the pitch. Breaking ball down and in, and the count's now 2-2. Of the eight hits, six of them are singles, two of them are homers. He's driven in six runs, and he's scored four himself. The 2-2. Massey laces it back of the middle, a base hit into center field. Now he's got a five-game hitting streak. Michael Massey stays red hot. Leadoff man on for the Royals in the top of the second inning. Going to go out on a limb here, Stu. That last pitch from Andrew Morris was a sinker, so it's in the fastball family. I'm thinking that Michael Massey is not going to see all that many fastballs the rest of the night. He's on at first for Nick Lofton. Here's the pitch. A little bit low, and that's ball one.
6: That's a logical conclusion. We'll see.
0: Ball game tied at one, top of the second inning. Morris delivers. Lofton chops it through the vacated right side, a base hit into right field. Massey stops at second. Lofton's on at first. Back-to-back hits to start the inning. And the Twins had an infield shift on over to the left side against Lofton. He didn't hit it very hard, kind of got sawed off a little bit. But he bounced it right where nobody ain't. First and second, nobody out for Kyle Isbell. Potential bunting situation. And the Twins have the corner infielders a step behind the cut out of the grass. And there is now some action in the Twins bullpen.

And it's 1-1. That was a fastball that came up and in. It looked like Isbell was trying to pull the bat back and out of the way, but the pitch was so hard that he couldn't. Well, he bunted it pretty hard and well foul toward Vance Wilson in the third base coach's box. So now 1-1 on Isbell. Corner infielders creep in. Morris delivers. Isbell squares, drops down the bunt. Third base side on the grass. Caratini picks it up, spins, throws to first, not in time. Forget the sacrifice bunt. It's a bunt hit for Kyle Isbell. He dropped it down perfectly. And the Royals are making a habit of bunt hits. It's the fifth bunt hit for the Royals in the last three, four games. Now the bases are loaded with nobody out for Carter Jensen. Morris delivers. Breaking ball popped up down the third baseline. Tailing foul. Brooks Lee shuffles back. Over by the rolled up tarp, he makes a two-hand catch. Jensen's out on the first pitch. That's a big first out for Andrew Morris. Brings up Bobby Witt Jr. with the bases loaded and one out. Ball game tied at one, top of the second. Bobby's got the chance to break the game open. At the very least, give the Royals the lead. 9 home runs this year for Bobby Witt Jr. 26 RBIs. The pitch. Fastball in for a strike, and it's 0-1. He has 399 RBIs in his career. Morris delivers. Witt hits it on the ground toward the right side. Clemens dives, knocks it down to the backhand, throws home, and gets the force of the plate. An outstanding play from Cody Clemens on the first base side to take away a hit from Bobby Witt Jr. and rob the Royals of a run. That ball was bounding for right field, but Clemens laid out to his right and got it on the backhand and put a good throw to Victor Caratini at home. So the Royals had bases loaded, nobody out, but now the bases are loaded and there are two outs. The Royals in danger are exiting this inning empty-handed. First pitch to Vinny Pasquantino, way high, skips off Caratini's glove. Here comes Lofton, throw back to the plate, Lofton safe. He slides in safely under the tag. Morris did a good job to cover quickly. Caratini fed him quickly, but Lofton was faster than them both. The Royals do get a run after all. It's 2-1 Royals in the top of the second inning. A costly wild pitch from Andrew Morris. Runners on second and third now. The pitch. Pasquantino pops it up right side near the Twins dugout and back into the seats. At a play. 1-1. Now Morris, in his most recent appearance, pitched two-thirds of an inning against the White Sox. He did issue two pretty costly wild pitches in that appearance, too. So that has been an issue for Morris so far this season. One ball, one strike on Vinny Pasquantino. Here's the pitch. His fastball swung on and missed, and it's 1-2. The Royals haven't gotten the big hit in this inning, but they have a run nonetheless. Here's the pitch. Shot down the left field line and foul out of play. Still 1-2. Morris sets of the letters. He fires. Fastball over the outer half, called strike three. Pasquantino's down looking, and the inning is over. The Royals load the bases with nobody out on three straight hits, and ultimately

0: only get one run, but they did get one run to take a 2-1 lead. One run, three hits, no errors, two left. Bottom of the second next, Royals 2, Twins 1.
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0: 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We go to the bottom of the second inning. The Royals have a 2-1 lead on the Twins. Seth Lugo faces Trevor Larnach. Here's the first pitch. That's outside, ball one. Lugo gave up a leadoff home run in the bottom of the first inning. Byron Buxton went deep to left center. Here's the pitch. Larnach chops it foul, first base side, 1-1 now. But then Lugo retired the next three to face him and picked up a strikeout to end the bottom of the first inning. And then the Royals offense gave him the lead right back. Here's the pitch. Ripped foul, first base side, into the seats. And it's 1-2. So we're still in search of the game's first scoreless half inning. One ball, two strikes on Trevor Larnach, who had a career year last year with the Twins. Lugo delivers, and Larnach chops it foul, first base side, and forces Grady Sizemore to hopscotch out of the way. Still a ball and two strikes. Sizemore was the White Sox manager briefly last year, and now he is the Twins' first base coach. Lugo delivers. Down and in. Two balls, two strikes on Trevor Larnach. And Ramon Borrego is the Twins' third base coach. It's a new Twins coaching staff this year. New manager Derek Shelton. His first year as their skipper. The 2-2. Sweeper stays outside. Three balls, two strikes on Trevor Larnach. Here's the payoff pitch. Larnach pops it up left center field. Bobby Witt Jr. angles out from shortstop. Collins raises in from left. He makes the catch. One out in the bottom of the second inning. And that brings up Luke Keyshaw. He was a thorn in the Royals' side last year, including a walk-off homer at this ballpark last season. Now nine career games against the Royals. Keyshaw is 12-37. Open stance from the right side. Very crouched stance for Keyshaw. Lugo delivers. Keyshaw flicks it foul into the first base side netting, down into the Twins dugout. Strike one. The Twins this offseason hired Derek Shelton after parting ways with Rocco Baldelli, who had been their manager for the last 7 years. Lugo delivers. Over the inner edge of strike, 0-2. Now, Derek Shelton was actually Rocco Baldelli's bench coach here in Minnesota back in 2018. And Shelton left. He was the Pirates manager from 2020 until 2025. He was let go in Pittsburgh in early May of last year. Lugo delivers. Low and outside. One ball, two strikes on Keyshawn. Well, the Twins made a change after they went 70-92 last season. They were hovering around 500 until the trade deadline and then basically had a garage sale. Here's the pitch. Flicked foul out of play off to the right. Still a ball and two strikes. Frankly, more accurately, it could be described as a fire sale. Fire where? That was the feeling here. He traded away 11 players at the deadline last year. Here's the pitch. Inside, 2-2. And they were six games below 500 before the deadline. And then after, they went 19-35. Worst record in the American League. They sputtered to the finish. The pitch. Keyshawn rolls it foul. Third base side, still 2-2.
6: Feels like we're still very early. It feels like early this year they perhaps exceeded expectations, at least to this point. Again, with 100 games to go, long way to go.
0: It has been a streaky team. It's been an opportunistic team, these Twins. The 2-2, down and in, three balls, two strikes. It was interesting looking at their offensive numbers compared to the Royals' offensive numbers and noting how similar they are. Here's the payoff pitch. And that's low and in, ball four. Keyshawn draws the walk. He remains pesky. Runner on first with one out for switch hitter Victor Caratini. He's batting just 191 this year. That's the 15th lowest average in baseball among hitters with at least 150 plate appearances. He's been filling in for Ryan Jeffers, who's been on the injured list for the last few weeks after a hammock bone fracture. Left a big void in the Twins lineup. The pitch. Up and in, ball one. Jeffers was having an all-star caliber season behind the plate for the Twins, but he's going to be out for some time. Now, the Twins entered tonight hitting 236 as a team with a 698 OPS. That's bottom third of the league in those categories. The pitch. And that's low, two balls, no strikes. Compare that with the Royals, who entered tonight hitting 235 with a 687 team OPS. So pretty much right there with what the Twins have done in terms of average and OPS. The pitch, rolled foul, first base side, 2-1. And the Twins have hit now 66 home runs. The Royals have 58, pretty similar. They have a pretty similar number of steals. They're similar in other categories, too. But the two big differences, runs per game, and maybe the reason why, hitting with runners in scoring position. Spin and a throw to first. Keyshawn dives back safely. And the Twins have hit 281 with runners in scoring position this season. Third best in baseball. And as a result, they're averaging 4.6 runs a game. 10th in baseball. The pitch. Cued foul behind home plate. Got a piece of Carter Jensen, and it's 2-2. And the Royals find themselves with the lowest runs per game in baseball. 3.8. And they hit 227 with runners in scoring position. 27th in baseball. The pitch. Caratini laces it high in the air. Deep center. Isbell got a bad read. He went in. It's over his head and goes all the way to the wall. Keyshawn sprints to third. Borrego waves him around. He's in to score standing. A rare misplay from Kyle Isbell in center. And this game is tied at two. It's an RBI double for Victor Caratini. That is a once in a blue moon kind of occurrence. Maybe Isbell didn't get a good read with the sun in his eyes. There's some sunshine that's peeked out right where he's standing. But he took a few steps in and then realized very quickly, uh-oh, he had no chance. First pitch to Ryan Kreidler, and he swings and misses, strike one.
6: I would bet on the sun with Kyle. He's so good at reading balls off the bat, reading swings, that I do think that strip of light that he's standing in certainly didn't help.
0: Lugo delivers. Kreidler waves and misses, and a breaking ball down and away. It's quickly 0-2. Credit where it's due. Victor Carantini hit it well to straightaway center. Would have taken still a good grab from Isbell. Maybe not a great grab, but a good grab. The one that he's certainly capable of. Goes in the books as an RBI double. The pitch. And on the ground to the left side, Nick Lofton scoops it up, looks back Caratini, throws to first in time for the out. Two gone. Runner on second with two outs for James Outman, the number nine hitter. So the Keyshaw walk comes back to bite Seth Lugo, as does the defensive misplay behind him. Tied at two in the bottom of the second, and well, Stu, we're still in search of the first scoreless half inning in tonight's game. The pitch. Fastball over the inner edge, called strike one. Lugo delivers, and Outman waves and misses at a sweeper. It's 0-2. That pitch seemed to hover toward home plate. Came in at 73 miles an hour, which is still fast enough to get a speeding ticket in some places, but slow enough that you can really tell from a pitcher. The 0-2. Fastball just above the zone. One ball, two strikes on James Outman. Here's the pitch. Changeup low and outside, and it's 2-2.
6: Well, Seth's had his struggles against Minnesota, especially as a Royals pitcher. But normally, you'd say Seth Lugo against a bullpen game, you'd think advantage Lugo.
0: He delivers, and Outman clips it into Jensen's mitt. Strike three. The inning is over. Lugo ends the bottom of the second with a strikeout, but not before the Reds, or pardon me, the Twins, tie the game. An RBI double for Victor Caratini. One run, one hit. No errors, one left. We go to the third. Royals and Twins tied at two.
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0: Half inning. The Royals got a run on two hits in the top of the first. The Twins tied it on a Byron Buxton solo homer in the bottom of the first. Then the Royals loaded the bases with nobody out in the second. Got a run thanks to a wild pitch. And then the Twins came right back. An RBI double from Victor Caratini. And so we're in the third inning, Stu, but right back where we started. A tie game, but it's 2-2.
6: Will it be 9-9 after 9? Hopefully the Royals will have a lead at that point, whatever the score is. Michael Paredes, right-hander out of their pen, comes on to begin things for him tonight here in the third inning, facing Salvi, who takes a pitch outside. So the starter, Morris, gives up two runs on five hits over his two innings. Here's the 1-0 to Salvador, and he fouls a fastball straight back. Two strikeouts, a walk, for Morris, who's a reliever who threw 48 pitches in his two innings. So he is done for the night. And now it's this rookie, Michael Paredes. 1-1 on Salvi. He drove in a run his first time up with a sac fly. Next pitch. And it misses low. 2-1 the count. Michael Exodus Paredes. Exodus is his middle name. Mike Paredes, P-A-R-E-D-E-S, San Diego native.
0: Only fitting that he's the second pitcher of the game.
6: That's right. 2-1. And now the pitch. And a swing and a slicer foul out of play. Played his college ball at San Diego State. An 18th round pick 5 years ago by Minnesota. .511, 185, right-hander. Soon to turn 26. From the stretch, right-hand deals 2-2 to Salvi, and he swings and fouls it off. Paredes was called up prior to Sunday's game. Made his Major League debut that day at Pittsburgh. He allowed 2 runs, 1 earned on 2 hits and 3 2/3 innings. Picked up his first career strikeout against Nick Gonzalez in that game. 2-2 on Salvador Perez. And he has 125 career RBIs against Minnesota. 2-2. And the pitch. Swing and a slicer foul out of play down the right side. 2-5-0 for the Royals. 2-2-0 for Minnesota. Royals took 2 out of 3 from the Twins back at the beginning of the year. First trip to the Twin Cities. First of 2 trips for the Royals this year. 2-2 pitch. Up and in. Did he get hit? He did not. He was up and in, but Salvi was able to get out of the way, and it's a full count. They shade him around to the left on the infield. First baseman Cody Clements playing well off of first. It was 83 degrees with some humidity when we started tonight. Payoff pitch. Swing and a pop up right side. Foul ground. First baseman Clements chases over by the stands. And did he make that catch? He did. A tumbling catch by the sidewall. What a play by Cody Clements, who always seems to do things the Royals don't like, whether it's defensively or offensively. He's already made 2 very good plays tonight. He had to run a long way to get there, had to angle toward that sidewall where it juts out, and as he was going right in front of that wall, he still had to lunge to make the catch. What a play to end Salvi's at bat. And here's Caglione. Eggs single to right center his first time. Here's the pitch. And he takes a fastball low. Cody Clements has been a thorn in the Royals' side whenever they've seen him. He has 7 career hits against the Royals as a Twin. 5 of those hits have been home runs. And we've already seen him make 2 very good plays tonight defensively. At first base of all places. There's a pitch low, 2-0. Not to demean first base, is a difficult position, it is, but he has made a couple of sparkling plays. 2-0 on Cags. The pitch, and he takes a low. It's 3-0. Two game, top of the third. Nobody on, one out. 3-0 on Caglione, facing the right-hander Paredes. Here comes, and it's a called strike. Caglione went 4-for-11 in the Cincinnati series with a homer and 3 RBIs. He's hitting .304 on the road trip before tonight, and he's 1-for-1 this evening. So he has 8 hits on this road trip, and the pitch to him. Swing and a pop foul off to the left side, and that's going to get back and out of play as Brooks Lee, the third baseman, gave it a look, but it's behind the Royals dugout. Still some sunlight out in deep right center field. A few slivers of sunlight still right in front of Kyle Isbell in shallow center field. 3-2, swing and a foul off, and that went in and out of the Twins dugout. Royals came in 24-38. The Twins 29-34. Minnesota third place in the division. The Royals at the bottom at the moment. Here's the pitch. Swing and a high fly ball right center. He got under it. Center fielder Outman calling for it in the alley. He'll make the catch. Aguilón flies out. Two up, two down, and the batter will be Isaac Collins, who's from the Twin Cities, as Jake mentioned. He has a seven-game hit streak personally against Minnesota, going back to his Milwaukee days. 320 career hitter against this club, which is his team growing up. Switch hitter bats left-handed. Nobody on, two down. Here's the pitch, and it's a fastball high. 1-0 on Collins, playing left field. Batting sixth in the order tonight. He has one career homer against the Twins. And here comes a 1-0. Swing. And there's a fly ball. Center field. Outman barely has to move. Couple of steps over toward right center. He's there. He's got it. The Royals go 1-2-3 for the first time tonight. So the rookie Paredes takes care of business against the middle of the Royals batting order. We go to the bottom of inning number three. Tied at two.
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6: So we have our first scoreless half inning of the game. Unfortunately, it was a half inning in which the Royals were the team on offense. And now Seth Lugo will try to put up a scoreless bottom of the third. And he will face Byron Buxton, who homered leading off the first inning for Minnesota tonight, his 18th homer on the year. Lugo deals, and a swing and a high fly ball this time. This time playable. Over goes Collins in the alley. The Royals left fielder near the warning track makes a catch. Now that time Buxton didn't quite get enough of it. And the batter will be Brooks Lee, their third baseman, a switch hitter. Lined out to center his first time. Former first round pick. Fastball misses high. Now the Royals and Twins are playing the only Central Division game tonight. Here's the 1-0. Breaking ball misses high. Cleveland lost 2-1 at New York to the Yankees today. Detroit and the White Sox both have the night off. Here's a 2-0. Swing. Slicer foul on a play down the left side. Another night game tomorrow night, although a different start time tomorrow night. Tomorrow's a 7:15 first pitch. 2-1, swing and a foul off. And then both Saturday and Sunday here in the Twin Cities this weekend will be matinees, both 1:10 starts Saturday and Sunday. Waka, Avila, and Cameron, starters each of the next 3 days to finish out this road trip. 2-2 to Brooks Lee. Swing and a liner caught by a leaping Bobby Witt Jr. He didn't have to leap very high. He barely left his feet. For him, it was a very easy play. He makes a lot of plays look easy. And that's the second out. So a couple of batted balls, fine gloves to start this third inning for Lugo. And the batter will be Cody Clemens.
0: Well, Lugo just stuck his hand out on that line drive. And for a second, it looked like it clipped it.
6: To look at a replay here. There's a fly ball hit well right center field, and that ball is going to be out of here. And Cody Clemens does it again against the Royals. That's his eighth career hit against the Royals, and six of his hits have been home runs, as was that. It's 3-2 Minnesota. A home run to right center by Cody Clemens, his seventh overall this season. So two sparkling plays defensively, and now a home run on a hanging breaking ball from Lugo. Got over that high wall in right center field. So 3-2 Minnesota. Here's Austin Martin, right-handed batter, taking a pitch low.
0: Now Lugo was trying to get ahead with that curveball over the outer edge against a lefty, and that curve wound up middle.
6: Now the 1-0. Swing, little tapper off the end of the bat up the first baseline. Lugo has it. He'll tag the batter runner as he goes by. He had a little snow cone. The ball was coming out of the top of his glove, but he had it securely enough to lay the tag on Martin for the tag play for the final out of the inning. But a home run by Clemens puts Minnesota in front as we go to the fourth inning, 3-2.
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6: 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And it's Michael Massey to lead off the Royals' fourth inning. They're down 3-2 now. And Paredes continues to pitch for the Twins, and Massey hits it high in the air, deep right field. Martin is back looking up, and that ball is gone. It's a home run for Massey. The Royals answer, and they tie the game 3-3. Massey is on fire right now. 2-for-2 tonight. 10 for his last 18, and that's his third homer in that 18 at bat span. So great to see Michael continuing to have success at the plate. He has tied this game 3-3. It was his sixth homer and his 20th RBI and his second hit of the night. And the batter will be Lofton. Lofton stands in and now looks at a strike. So a first pitch fastball. Massey was ready for it. The pitch to Lofton, taken low. Lofton again starting at third base tonight. Mikel Garcia He's getting closer and closer to returning, which is obviously great news after he strained his hamstring in Texas over the weekend. 1-1. Now the pitch. And a breaking ball misses outside from Paredes. Here's the 2-1. Swing. Chopper to short. Big hop for Kreidler. He'll flip to first for the out. So Lofton retired. The home run by Massey was on the first pitch he saw in this at bat here in the fourth inning. It only went 360 feet. It's a high wall, a little bit shorter porch to right here. And there's an overhang at the top of that high wall in right field. He got it far enough over that wall to tie the game. Now Isbell. A bunt single his first time up. Chops this one to the right side. Played on the back and on the outfield grass by Keyshaw. He'll throw to first and just does get Isbell for the second out. So after the leadoff home run, a couple of ground ball outs. And back to the top of the order, and Carter Jensen, who is the catcher tonight. Jensen struck out to start the game. Popped out foul to the third baseman Lee a second time up. 0 for 2. 0 for his last 12 overall. Nobody on, two down, the pitch. And it's a called strike, a first pitch fastball. The Guthrie Weather Service tells us that there might be some inclement weather that wants to perhaps disrupt things tonight. We'll see. Here in the Twin Cities, where it was a beautiful evening, but now it's starting to darken a little bit. 1-1 now as the pitch is low to Jensen. Nobody on, two down. Infield shaded around to the right for the left-handed hitter. And the pitch. Swing. Grounded to second. Keyshaw has it. Underhand toss to the first baseman Clemens. A leadoff homer, then three ground ball outs. To the bottom of the fourth we go here in Minnesota, tied at three.
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6: 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Now the lights are on. All the lights were not on until moments ago as it was darkening in a hurry here. Some dark clouds were moving in overhead here downtown Minneapolis. So now all the lights are on. And Seth Lugo getting ready to go back to work. Lugo has needed 53 pitches to get through the first three innings of this one. And he'll face left-handed hitting Trevor Larnach. Leads things off for the Twins in the fourth. And he looks at a strike. 29-year-old Larnach, former first-round pick out of Oregon State. Three homers on the year, nine doubles, a triple, and he takes a pitch low. One ball, one strike. Three, 6-0 for the Royals, 3-3-0 for the Twins, and there's a foul ball by left-handed hitting Larnach. It'll be followed by Luke Keyshaw, Victor Caratini,

0: One ball, two strikes. Now the pitch, and it misses away. 2-2 the count. Tonight is the 10th career outing, 8th start against the Twins for Lugo, 5 of which have come since he joined the Royals 2 years ago. 2-2, and it misses low, and it's 3-2. He's gone 1-3 against them with a 4.76 ERA. And in 4 starts here in this ballpark, he's got a 7.65 ERA. Here's the pitch. Swing and a liner that bounces through the middle and into center for a hit. So Larnach begins the fourth with a base hit. So for whatever reason, this ballpark and this opponent have been a struggle at times for Seth Lugo. Now it's Luke Keyshaw, who walked with one out in the second inning and later scored on a double by Caratini. Keyshaw's been red hot, 327 his last 15 games. And the pitch, and he takes a strike. Keyshaw's a 342 career hitter against the Royals with a homer and an OPS north of 800. So that's in a decent sample size. Runner at first, nobody down. Here's the pitch. And the right-handed batter takes it down and in. The infield is swung way around to the left. So it's wide open on the right side of the infield with Pasquantino holding Larnach on over there. It was a love a double play ball. It won't surprise you to learn that Lugo and Waka are the top two Royals pitchers in terms of getting double play balls this year. 1-1. It's down and in. Lugo's had 7 ground ball double plays turned behind him. 2-1 on Keyshaw. And the 2-1. And a breaking ball catches the inside corner. Lugo's seeking his first win against an American League Central team since September 4th of 2024 against Cleveland. Seems kind of crazy, doesn't it? In 14 starts versus the division since that last win in September of 24, he's 0-8 in this division with an ERA of 5.99. So, and to hold them where they are and get the Royals a win tonight. 2-2 is a breaking ball in the dirt. Good sliding block by Carter Jensen, sliding to his right, keeping that runner at first base. Trevor Larnach. Each team scored a run in the first inning. Each team scored a run in the second inning. The Twins scored a run in the third to go up 3-2. The Royals scored a run at the top of this fourth inning to tie at 3-3. Now it's 3-2, and the pitch with the runner going and then stopping, fly ball left center. Isbell gets a great read and goes over to left center to make the catch for the first out of the inning. That time he had no trouble picking up the baseball and glided to it as he so often does. Gets there well before the baseball does. The one on one out now, and their veteran catcher Victor Caratini. 10th year as a major leaguer, a bunch of teams, the Cubs, the Padres, the Brewers, Houston. Switch hitter bats left handed, pickoff throw. Runner over there, Larnach, back safely. Caratini drove in a run with a double up the middle, double to deep center actually in the second inning. Now the pitch. And it misses a little high from Lugo. Lugo at 66 pitches here in the fourth inning. Caratini has 2 homers and 2 doubles on the year, and actually 3 doubles now with his double tonight. There's a called strike. He's a 241 career hitter. Well, he's been known as an offensive type of catcher, backup catcher. This year hitting a buck 91. On a strike on Caratini. Lugo deals, and that one missed a little bit outside. 2 balls, 1 strike on Victor Caratini, who's now 5 for 11 lifetime against Lugo as the batter asks for time. Royals in their road grays tonight, Twins in their home whites. The opener of a 4-game series here at Target Field. 2-1 pitch, swing, pop fly, shallow right. Massey going out and having a little trouble finding it, but he'll make the catch, and Caglione puts on the brakes right before running into Massey, and there's the second out. So after the leadoff single, a couple of outs recorded. Now Ryan Kreidler, the right-handed inning shortstop, came in a 194 career hitter against the Royals in 12 games, and so far tonight he's grounded to third. So Lugo and the home plate umpire having a discussion. Dan Merzell is out. Now Carter Jensen, now Kyle Turner, and manager Mac Quattrero. So remember last year when Lugo battled a finger issue on his throwing hand for much of the year. We just talked to Seth the other day on the pregame show, and he talked about how it's been nice to have that hand feel better and feel normal this year. Now KT is treating a little cut, it looks like, on the back of one of his fingers.
1: It almost looks like the knuckle of maybe his middle finger or his ring finger, maybe the knuckle you would use for a kind of spiked curveball.
0: Well, Seth is smiling and doesn't look like he's in any particular agony out there, but KT is out there to clean it up for him, towel it off, and Seth Lugo ready to go back to work.
1: Yeah, it looks like it's the ring finger.
0: So Ryan Kreidler, who's now 0 for 6 lifetime against Lugo, for what it's worth, and grounded out to third his first time tonight, stands in there with a runner at first, two down, righty righty, infield swung around to the left. Here's the pitch, and the first one from Lugo catches the inside corner of the curveball. Lugo is making his 13th start of the year. 36-year-old right-hander, native of Louisiana. Here's the 0-1. And a breaking ball misses down and away. Lugo calls his own game, and that PitchCom device that was introduced to Major League Baseball in recent years has been a real boon to his career. He loves it. He works quickly. He calls the pitch on that device on his hip and goes right back to work, and now a breaking ball misses low. 2-1 the count. He's got his own game plan, and that game plan in his head can change from batter to batter and inning to inning throughout the day. Here's the 2-1 swing, and a liner into left center for a base hit toward the alley. Collins sliding, he can't cut it off. Isbell picks it up, and so Larnick's going to come all the way around third and score. And Kreidler gets to third with an RBI triple. Just like that, Minnesota retakes the lead. It's 4-3. That ball just got by Bobby as it headed toward left center as he took a dive for it. And then as Collins chased into the alley, he couldn't secure it. Isbell was there to pick it up. And meanwhile, Larnick comes all the way home. And it is ruled a triple. First triple of the year for Kreidler. And the Twins retake the lead, 4-3, and there's a wave and a miss and an off-speed pitch as James Outman, their number 9 hitter, left-handed hitting center fielder, stands in. He struck out his first time.
1: Back and forth we go, Stu.
0: Boy, no kidding. 4-5-0 for Minnesota, 3-6-0 for the Royals. Kreidler leads from third. Here's the pitch, and a big swing and a miss that time by Outman. Outman 0 for his last 10. Former Dodger, second year with Minnesota. 0-2, runner at third, two down. Seth from the stretch deals, and a breaking ball fouled out of play off to the left. Seth at 75 pitches now here in this fourth inning. Really had to work. This has been a grind for him tonight. Minnesota has scored so far one run in each of the first four innings, and they're still batting here in the fourth. Now the 0-2, and a swing and a miss. He struck him out. Out of that time of the sweeper. So Outman strikes out for the second time, but that leadoff base hit turns into a run. And as we go to inning number 5, Minnesota leads it 4-3.
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1: We're coming to you live from the IBEW Local 124 broadcast booth. Now the top of the fifth at Target Field. The Royals trail the Twins 4-3. Bobby Witt Jr. leads off. Right-hander Mike Paredes is back on the mound. He delivers. And Witt takes a fastball for a strike. It's 0-1. Now third inning for Mike Paredes on in relief of Andrew Morris, who threw the first two innings of tonight's game. The 0-1 swung out and missed, and it's 0-2. Well, right now, Mike Paredes has the distinction of being the only pitcher in this game to have recorded a scoreless inning. He delivered a 1-2-3 top of the third. There has been one run scored in every other half inning so far tonight. Here's the pitch. Outside, 1-2. The way the scoreboard looks right now, Stu, it's kind of like a soccer match that goes to PKs. One goal lead for the Twins. The pitch. Fastball knee high down the middle, called strike three. Witt's down looking. One gone in the top of the fifth inning.
0: Well, part of the beauty and maddening beauty sometimes of this game is we never have any idea what we're going to see when we show up for a ball game. And, you know, Lugo's had it been a grind for him tonight.
1: First pitch to Vinny Pasquantino. It's a cutter, letter high, called a strike, and it's 0-1.
0: And hopefully the Royals offense will really let loose here at some point against this set of relievers going tonight for Minnesota. We'll see.
1: Here's the pitch. Down and in, one ball, one strike. This is a Royals offense that has averaged 4.5 runs a game on this road trip. That was despite getting swept in Texas. The Royals did have a 6-run output in the middle game of that series. Paredes delivers. And Pasquantino takes a changeup low, 2-1. And the Royals in the series opener in Cincinnati put up 9 runs on 13 hits. Only 3 runs the next day, but 5 runs on 9 hits yesterday. Now the 2-1 pitch. Ripped foul into the Camberwell first base side. That might have hit somebody. That was a hot shot into the Camberwell. Hopefully everyone's all right. Vinny Pasquantino is peering over. So is first base coach Damon Hollins. Somebody just went out of that Camberwell and down into the tunnel below. It wasn't hurried, but didn't look particularly comfortable either. That was a rocket off the bat. Home plate umpire.
0: There's netting.
1: Dan Merzel is dusted off the plate to give everybody an extra moment or
0: there
1: two.
0: There is some netting protecting that camera well, but not the entire thing. They keep part of it uncovered with the mesh to help the photographers get better pictures. It allows balls to fly in there.
1: 2-2, the pitch. Hit on the ground to the right side. Second baseman Luke Kishol tries to field, bobbles, recovers, throws to first, not in time. Mini pass, Quintino's safe. An error for Kishol, and the Royals have a runner. A pass, Quintino hit it hard. Kishol had to move to his left, and then the ball hit the heel of his glove and bounced in front of him. A good hustle from Vinny Pasquantino.
0: What does he do now? Follow that up with a stolen base?
1: He is 5-for-5 in his career. First pitch to Salvador Perez. And he skies it straight away right field. Austin Martin shuffles back just shy of the track. He makes the catch and Salvi's out, two gone. Salvi had the sacrifice fly back in the first inning that started the scoring tonight. That RBI was his 65th at this ballpark, breaking a tie with Miguel Cabrera for the most by a visiting player in this ballpark's history. Now Jack Caglione bats. Paredes delivers. And Caglione hits it on the ground to the right side. Kishol fields cleanly. Taps the glove and throws to first in time for the out. The inning is over. The Royals do not score in the top of the fifth. No runs, no hits. An error, one left. Halfway home at Target Field. Bottom of the fifth is next. Royals down 4-3.
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1: 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Seth Lugo delivers to Byron Buxton, a first pitch sweeper over the inner edge, called strike one. We're into the bottom of the fifth. At Target Field, the Royals trail 4-3, and they have another opponent looming. Lugo delivers. Buxton rolls the ball foul, third base side, 0-2. The ball bounced right by the rolled up tarp, which is still rolled up but has been uncovered.

0: that much. One down in the bottom of the fifth. Well, the Twins have scored a run in every inning so far tonight. So Lugo is in search of his first scoreless inning. The pitch. Popped up foul back behind home plate, just below us and to our left. Strike one on Brooks Lee. Switch hitter batting left-handed. Lugo delivers. Lee cues it foul, third base side, spinning down the steps of the Royals dugout, third base side, and it's 0-2. Lee has two lineouts tonight, one to center and one to shortstop. He's hit two very identical batted balls with nothing to show for it. The pitch, down and in, one ball, two strikes on Lee. When the daylight's faded, the sky's gotten darker and the clouds are rolling in. The pitch, in the air, down the left field line, toward the corner. Collins angles over by the sidewall, slides. He made the catch. He hangs on. Isaac Collins slid into the short sidewall in the left field corner and made a terrific backhand grab. Brooks Lee's robbed. Wouldn't have been a hit, would have been in foul territory. But he doesn't get another chance to swing. That's one of the best catches Collins has made this year.
1: There's no place like home.
0: Just like he used to do in the backyard, 25 minutes from here in Maple Grove. First pitch now to Cody Clemens. Down and away, and that's ball one.
1: Well, he certainly grew up coming to this ballpark, dreaming of making plays in this ballpark.
0: Lugo delivers. Clemens fouls it back, one and one. I was talking to Isaac today about some of his memories of Twins games growing up, and his baseball childhood really occurred in two places, here and the Metrodome. The pitch. Clemens hits it high in the air, down the right field line, toward the pole. It is gone. Another home run for Cody Clemens. His second of the game. How many is that now against the Royals, Stu?
1: It's now seven home runs in his among his nine career hits against the Royals.
0: Ridiculous.
1: Yeah.
0: The Royals are down 5-3 in the bottom of the fifth. The Twins have scored in every inning tonight.
1: And a hanging breaking ball at the knees on the inside corner, just where most left-handed hitters love the baseball.
0: First pitch now to Austin Martin, fouled straight back, and it's 0-1. Well, the Royals now trail by two with the rain looming. Lugo delivers, and Martin takes knee-high a strike, 0-2.
2: The previous pitch was called a strike. The batter has challenged.
0: Austin Martin wants another look. ABS says strike.
2: The pitch was a strike. Minnesota has one remaining challenge.
0: Confirmed 0-2 on Austin Martin. Bases empty, two outs, bottom of the fifth. Royals down 5-3. And the pitch. And it's just outside, 1-2. Lugo was a couple of steps off the mound thinking it was strike three.
1: Well, unfortunately, Minnesota's continuing the score a run every half inning trend. The Royals need to.
0: Lugo delivers, and the pitch is in for a strike, and that ends the inning.
1: Turn it around. Time to put up a crooked number.
0: And quickly, with the rain coming, one run, one hit, again for Cody Clemens. No errors, nobody left on base. We go to the sixth, the Royals down 5-3.
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5: Out of the park in this inning, Corey wins $900. The Royals hit a grand slam. Out of the park in this inning, Corey wins $25,000 from Sonic and the Kansas City Royals. Isaac Collins in his hometown now stands in to lead off inning number six. And the first pitch is fouled off as he faces Paredes. Left-handed batter in this situation, the switch hitter. He's flied to left and he's flied to center. Leading off the sixth. The Royals are down 5-3. Now the pitch. And a fastball misses a little high to Isaac. We mentioned a 320 career hitter against the Twins, although 0 for 2 so far tonight. Collins, Massey, and Lofton for the Royals here in the sixth. And the pitch. And that one missed a little bit low. And now the 2-1. And that fastball misses away. So Collins is 28. So he would have been about 12 years old when this park opened. And Jake, as you mentioned, he's got two ballparks in this town in his memory bank. 3-1. And the pitch. And a fastball misses in ball four. So he reaches to start this sixth inning on a leadoff walk. So that is quite a few games at the Metrodome. And then into his teen years, middle school, high school years, in this ballpark.
6: Yeah, we were kind of talking about the similarities. I grew up going to Shea Stadium. And then when I started high school, that's when Citi Field opened. So I too had a baseball childhood in two different eras of a franchise's history.
5: Here's Massey. He's having a very good night, and here he looks at a strike. He has singled and homered, and he's 2 for 2.
6: And Isaac was talking about growing up watching Joe Mauer and Justin Morneau.
5: The M&M boys.
6: How could you not idolize those two as a kid growing up in this area?
5: 0-1. And the pitch. Swing. Fly ball toward the alley in right center, and over to make the play is Austin Martin. And Collins had taken off towards second, but he'll jog back to first base. Massey gave it a pretty good ride, but it finds the glove of Martin for the out.
6: Boy, even when he makes an out, it has sounded good and looked good.
5: 98 off his bat that time, so it's great to see him squaring the ball up. Now it's Nick Lofton. He's singled and scored a run in the second inning. He's also grounded a short. Royals are down 5-3 here in the top of the sixth. Collins leads from first. Clemens holds him. Here's the pitch. And it's a called strike, belt high to Lofton, who's batting eighth in the order, playing third base once again tonight. He went 3 for 11 in the Cincinnati series, including his first homer of the year last night. He drove in 3 in that series. He also had a sac fly. They play him way around to the left on the infield. And the pitch. Swing and a pop fly into shallow right center. Out goes Keyshaw, the second baseman, calling for it, making the catch for the out. So a leadoff walk for Isaac Collins. Royals haven't moved him off of first base yet. And they're now 2 down on the number 9 hitter, Kyle Isbell, who's had a bunt single tonight, and he's also grounded out. He's a career 291 hitter against the Twins, with 5 home runs against the Twins. See if he can make some magic happen with 2 down, runner at first. Left-handed batter against the righty Paredes. Here's the pitch. And it's a called strike. Paredes, their second pitcher on the night. They opened with Andrew Morris, who gave up two of the three runs on five hits over his two innings. He needed 48 pitches to get through those two frames. And then Paredes came on beginning in the third inning. He's still working in this game. Here's the 0-1 to Isbell. He swings and chops it foul up the first base side. Just don't hit it near Cody Clemens. Clemens made a couple of sparkling defensive plays early in the game, and all he's done to follow that up is hit a couple of home runs in the batter's box. So he's done it all tonight. Right now he's holding Collins with an 0-2 count on Isbell. Paredes now spins, fires to first. Collins dives back in safely. Isaac wearing uniform number one. Near his hometown of Maple Grove, suburb of Minneapolis. 0-2. And a pitch. And a fastball misses away. Another thing Royals related from his upbringing, of course, because Royals were in the Twins division. He saw a lot of the Royals as an opponent as a kid, so he certainly saw a lot of the Royals' great players in that time come to town. 1-2. And the pitch, and a swing, and a ground ball through the left side, a base hit for Mr. Opposite Field himself, Kyle Isbell. Collins is going to go first to third. Izzy does it again, and they're at the corners with two down for Carter Jensen.
6: Well, it is fascinating that teams continue to shift Kyle Isbell to the pull side, because he still has one of the highest opposite field ground ball rates in baseball, third highest in baseball.
5: And he's a left-handed batter, of course. The right-handed pitcher Paredes threw him a changeup that was breaking down and away, and Isbell, really the only way he could do anything with that pitch was to go the other way with it, and he did. And here comes Derek Shelton, and it looks like that's going to be it. Anthony Bonda will be coming on now for Minnesota. He'll be pitcher number three. The Royals have runners at the corners, two down, and right now Minnesota leads this game 5-3.
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0: 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This is the third pitcher of the night for Minnesota in a bullpen game. And Carter Jensen, left-handed batter, to face this left-handed pitcher, Anthony Bonda. First and third, two down. First, it'll be Bonda throwing over to first baseman Cody Clemens, who's holding Isbell at first base. Collins, a runner at third, Isbell at first. The Royals are down two here in the top of the sixth. It gets darker and darker in the skies above Target Field. Jensen is 0 for 3. First pitch on the lefty, and it's a fastball at the knees and a called strike. Jensen, a strikeout, a pop out to third foul, and a ground out to second tonight. He's now 0 for his last 13. See if he can get at least a run home. They're at the corners with two down here in the Royals' sixth. Here's the pitch, and a fastball's high, and it's a ball and a strike. Banda, Anthony Bonda, 32-year-old left-hander, 6'2", 221. And the pitch, and a swing, and a ground ball fair inside the third base bag, up the left field line. A run comes in to score. Isbell gets to third. He's being waved around. Here's a throw home. He is safe. He's safe at home, and the Royals tie the game 5-5 here in the sixth inning. And Jensen winds up at third base. He shot that ball right up the third baseline, just barely inside the bag, right down into the left field corner, and two runs come in to score.
1: And no challenge from the Twins. And what helped Kyle Isbell was that that ball got lodged just a little bit in the padding of the sidewall down the left field line. So it took Trevor Larnach an extra second to dig it out. That was an aggressive send, an aggressive try to score. Isbell didn't really slide home so much as he barrel rolled onto the plate before Caratini. But how huge to tie the game before the rain comes.
0: And now Bobby Witt Jr. Runner at third, two down, infield back. Here's the pitch, and a swing, and a first pitch fastball is fouled straight back. So a double, driving in two. Jensen going to third on the throw home. Carter Jensen, what a time to break an 0 for 13. Ties the game 5-5. 0-1 on Bobby. Now the pitch from Bonda, and it misses high. Ball and a strike. Looking at the replay from the camera behind home plate, above home plate, you could see that that left hand of Isbell slid in under the tag of Caratini, the catcher. 1-1. Jensen leads from third. Now the pitch. Bobby swings and skies it high in the air into shallow center. Keyshaw, the second baseman, and the shortstop collide. Ball drops. Everybody's safe in the Royals' lead. My goodness, miscommunication between the shortstop Kreidler and the second baseman Keyshaw, and that pop fly drops, and the Royals take a 6-5 lead, and Bobby winds up at second base. A routine pop fly turns into an E6.
1: That's the second error by the Twins middle infield in tonight's game, and this one vastly more costly. The shortstop has priority. Kreidler was backpedaling and on the left side of second, even though they were both in center. But Keyshaw didn't peel away.
0: So Jensen comes in to score. It's 6-5. The batter's Vinny Pasquantino. Runner at second, Bobby Witt Jr., two down. The pitch from the lefty to Vinny is a called strike on the outside corner. Boy, that looked like the most routine pop fly in the world. There is a little bit of wind as the storm is blowing in, so that could have played a little bit of havoc with it, but still, big mistake by the Twins. The Royals take advantage. 6-5 lead. Here's the 0-1. Breaking ball, line drive, center field. Outman coming in to make the catch and end the inning, but the Royals put up a three spot, the first crooked number for either team tonight. We go to the bottom of the sixth inning. The Royals on top, 6-5.
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0: Well, now we have a cliffhanger for you, folks. We've had a lot of excitement tonight. My goodness. We've only had two half innings out of 11 half innings without a run scoring, at least a run. And the Royals just put up three. They took a 6-5 lead. But right as that inning came to an end, we mentioned this huge storm system is on the edges, or has been on the edges, of the Minneapolis-St. Paul metro area. Well, now it's getting ever closer to the ballpark. So right as we went to break there, we were in commercial, the grounds crew here quickly unrolled the tarp, and already the entire infield is completely covered, and we are in a weather delay. It's, I don't know that there's any rain yet, Jake, but if it isn't here yet, it's not far away.
1: No, and I'll tell you what, I think that maybe Prince has a cruel sense of humor. They're celebrating Prince night here at the ballpark, and they're actually celebrating Prince all weekend here in Minneapolis. There's a 5-day Prince extravaganza happening in downtown Minneapolis, and part of it is in honor of the 10-year anniversary of Prince's passing. But we've got purple rain at Target Field on Prince night. It has just started to rain, so tip of the cap to the grounds crew. They got the tarp on the field at the exact right time.
0: Yeah, they sure did. And you know, it's funny, I was looking in there in the Minnesota Twins. We were talking about Isaac Collins growing up going to games at the Metrodome, and then of course my first years with the Royals, they were in the Dome, so I saw a lot of games there, and a lot of fans in this market have great memories there. But the one thing about it was you never had to worry about a rain delay, and they, because, you know, the first time in 2010 when this place opened, one of the very first games they played, because they had been indoors, I think, from 82 until 2009, let's say, because they were at Metropolitan Stadium for all those years. Then they moved indoors. But the fans were so anxious, because it's so beautiful here in the summer to have outdoor baseball, that they were so filled with joy to see baseball outside, even if it was chilly in April. And the first time they ever got any rain falling here, the crowd stood up and cheered the rain, not purple rain, but they were just happy to have outdoor baseball. In their game notes, they have the Target Field weather information going all the way back to 2010, and all the delays and all the postponements documented here, so you can look them up. So they're almost proud of them.
1: Well, you can be proud of the game entertainment crew here at Target Field. They had the perfect song.
0: Yes,
1: the
0: they did.
1: Only song
0: you,
1: that
0: course.
1: Could be on the top of the playlist in a rain delay.
0: Purple rain, and all the lights around the underneath the roof around here all lit up purple as well. Very cool. So the scoreboard here reads rain delay, and then incoming weather may include lightning and strong winds. Please find shelter along the concourses. And
1: those folks, aren't the lyrics to purple rain.
0: The folks have, well, they are tonight. They've the folks have followed the orders to a T. One of the ways they, because of course when the state legislature agreed for the funding in the county, when they built this stadium, there was a big push to get a retractable roof or to make it indoors, but they just didn't have the money when they were getting money from the state to put any kind of roof on it, which Milwaukee had done just a few years before. And so one of the accommodations they made was they made they felt at the time, at least, extra wide concourses here. So there are maybe more areas to get out of snow or ice or sleet, freezing rain or summer rain, maybe than in some of the other ballparks, especially older ballparks. But we see the flags now really moving as that wind is starting to come in. And the sky, I mean, it was not clear blue sky when we started tonight, but it was a beautiful evening. We saw, remember, Kyle Isbell was looking into the sun earlier in center field, and now the sky's almost black. It's so dark here with this big storm that has rumbled in.
1: Well, we'll see how long it lasts, but the folks here have taken shelter under those wider concourses and under the overhang, and a lot of them right now are taking, I'm guessing, videos of the rain falling with purple rain playing in the background on Prince Night, or maybe they're taking a video of the small but proud Tarps Off contingent in the right field seats right now, spinning their shirts above their heads in the rain at Target Field. And tell you what, if you're going to have a rain delay, it might as well be right after you take the lead with three runs in the top of the sixth. It's a much different feeling right now than it would be if the Royals were still trailing and the game perhaps hung in the balance depending upon the length and severity of this delay.
0: Yeah, the Royals, even with a record that they're not happy with at 24-38, they have fought back in a lot of games and unfortunately lost too many of them. But that's one of the things Matt Quatero's complimented his team on, is their relentless willingness to fight back, no matter how far down they get. And this is a game where they've, you know, it was 1-1, 1-1, 1-1, and then the Royals fell behind, and they've fought back again here in the sixth inning. And it's great to see Carter Jensen come up with that big double up the line, and then Bobby Witt Jr., a little pop fly, turns into an E6 that brings in another run. And so the Royals at the moment, as we're in a delay here in the middle of the sixth inning, the Royals have a 6-5 lead in game one of a four-game series. Night game tomorrow here, 7:15, then day games at 1:10. On both Saturday and Sunday. Don't forget, the Royals are home Tuesday night. The Rangers and Astros, an all-Texas homestand for you at Kauffman Stadium next week. Royals have been on the road for a while, but next Tuesday night, it'll be the Rangers in town for games Tuesday, Wednesday night, and then Thursday afternoon. Then next week, and a week from this weekend, it'll be the Astros in for three. Right now, rain is falling. Infield is covered with a tarp. Music is playing, and we have a rain delay here at Target Field with the Royals during this delay, which happens in the middle of the sixth inning, leading the Twins 6-5.
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0: So here at Target Field. The Royals and Twins beginning a four-game series, as the Royals on this road trip are 2-4, so they'd love to have a big weekend here and have a good road trip after they took 2 out of 3 in Cincinnati and got swept in Texas. And right now the Royals have a 6-5 lead. We're awaiting the bottom of the sixth inning. We're going to be waiting a while. The tarp covering the infield, rain is falling. It's beginning to pick up a little bit more over the last few minutes. And so rain delay here at Target Field. Stay here with us. Again, 6-5. The Royals on top, awaiting the bottom of inning number 6. And while we wait, let's talk about some great Royals memories with a great Royal. Someday he'll be a Royals Hall of Famer. Right now he's a colleague of ours. Eric Hosmer has joined the Royals broadcast crew this year, and he and Ryan sat down recently and talked about lots of things Royals related.
12: Well, Haas, you're a Royal again.
13: That's right.
12: How does it all feel after all this time?
13: Back in the family, feels like I went off to college and now I'm back home, so to speak. But, you know, like, we had our broadcast summit in the winter before taking over or joining the broadcast team. And, you know, I got to share some things with all you guys and just how much you all meant to me. And, you know, you get older, you think you're a little bit wiser in your older age. And, you know, just doing some reflection, to be welcomed back in the family with open arms meant a lot to me. And then, you know, you guys meant a lot to the beginning of my career. I went somewhere else where, you know, it was different, and mm-hmm. I don't know, good, bad way, whatever it was different. So, you know, I always cherish the relationships here. So to be welcomed back and be a part of this new era of Royals baseball, mm-hmm. but from a different role, is exciting for me.
12: Well, I need to shed some more light on what you said at the broadcast summit, because we do it every year at the end of January, and we just gather and try and get on the same page. And this year with MLB Productions, it's new, and you're there, and Sam Mellinger puts these Zoom calls together for us with people with Major League Baseball, with the rules and with the umpires and all that stuff. And he says, anybody want to say anything? And you went first, and you gave a very, for lack of a better word, just a sentimental speech. I mean, of all the people, the new guy stands up and says, well, I want to go first. And so I wanted you to know that that meant a lot to us, because we all loved watching you play. And we all knew you were made to do this, to be a broadcaster eventually. And you're on the other side now of being interviewed. And the first thing you did when your career was over was start a podcast mm-hmm. with Mike Moustakas was on some. And why did you do that first?
13: So selfishly, I wanted the best of both worlds, so to speak. I got 3 babies at the house now, all under 4. So there's not much sleeping going on at the Hosmer household, but I wanted to be at home with them. And at the same time, if I had opportunities to stay in the game, I wanted to continue to stay in the game in somehow, some way. And for me, that was a different idea. It was a creative idea because, you know, I went through 2 situations as a player that I just didn't feel like the truth was being told, or I was really able to represent myself and tell my story the way I really wanted. Mm-hmm. The way that I felt the story, you know, really happened. And it was free agency and a trade deadline situation in San Diego. So that stuff was always on my mind. And stay with me here, because this is a little bit of a roller coaster ride.
12: You're the one doing all the talking here, so we're just listening.
13: So that mixed with those two, mixed with me being a football Giants fan, and I was a huge Saquon Barkley fan, and I wanted him to sign back with the Giants. And he eventually did not sign back with the Giants. And everything you read and saw on social media was basically Saquon wants out. He's not getting the contract. He wants 4 years. Whatever it is, made it seem like he didn't all the way want to be a Giant. Well, years later, a year or two later, they come out with the Hard Knocks, and you get all the behind the scenes, you get the phone calls, and it's Saquon Barkley voicing to the organization, like, hey, I want to be a Giant. I want to be here. Mm-hmm. And they didn't have much interest in bringing him back. So long story short, he goes to the Eagles, rival team. I understood more as a fan the story. And I felt like from my past experiences, I understood kind of how the system, so to speak, works in baseball, or how it could work. And that's where I felt like the players didn't really have a voice. So between all of that, then the next year in San Diego, I'm not playing. I'm not a part of the team. I grew a liking and a close relationship close relationship to Manny Machado. And I admired the way Manny led out there. And I think a lot of people think that's crazy for me to say, but Manny went through some mistakes, I think, throughout his career. And Manny learned from those mistakes. He brought those mistakes up to teammates. He used them as examples. He said, hey, learn from my mistakes. Learn from me. Watching him learn from it and lead in San Diego, I really appreciated it and admired it. So when I saw an article come out, and I don't know who it was, but someone basically said the reason the Padres didn't make the playoffs was because Manny wasn't outside doing his ground balls, his BP, whatever. So I'm like, man, this couldn't be further from the truth. Like, Manny is a guy like Lorenzo Cain. Lorenzo Cain is going to be on that training table from 1 o'clock to 6 o'clock because he needs to be stretched out. He needs soft tissue work. He needs to get his body going. And then he would always come down to the cage and say, man, I just need about 7 swings. And he would just go down there and boom and be ready to go. And then he was, when the game was on the line, when the first pitch was thrown, he was going to run down any fly ball you needed. That's his routine. That's what he needed as a player to get ready to go out there and play 162 games. So I felt that same way for Manny. So that's what really drove me to do the podcast is Manny's being misrepresented, I feel like. And I just think baseball is at a point in time where the players are so good and so talented. I think, not the Royals media, but I think media nationally around the game could really tell the story better for players. So that's what kind of motivated me to do it.
14: Yeah, interesting. Okay, so I was going to play this later in our interview here, but I think it's a good time to go back 14 years. And you're getting ready for your first full season with the Royals, and you and I did a long sit-down interview in Surprise at spring training. At this point, you'd been called up in 2011 with everybody else that eventually went on to win the World Series. But, I mean, you were the hottest thing in town. You were young. You were good-looking. You were playing well. You carried yourself as a leader. And so I opened this interview with a question.
13: I'm scared about this.
14: And I want you to watch this. First of all, let's admire how young the both of us look.
13: But nice goatee, buddy.
14: Listen to this.
15: 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What is it like being Eric Hosmer?
16: You know, I'm just same old me. You know, it's fun to come in here every day and get in the locker room with guys who you enjoy playing with every day, and really with guys with the same attitude as you is, you know, just put your egos aside and go out and do whatever you can to win a ball game every day. And really, you know, it starts with the older guys, with Bruce and Frenchie and those guys, and you know, they set the tone. If you see those guys walking around and all they care about is winning, and you know, as a younger guy coming up and watching those guys do it, it's, you know, it's almost like, how can you not have that same attitude just with those guys being in the locker room with you?
14: So you said all the right things.
13: We dodged a bullet there.
14: It was a great answer, but I'm just wondering now, like, with all the things that you just shared with us, if you now could go talk to him, what would you prepare him for?
13: Oh, man, a lot of things. I would say, first of all, I'm going to introduce you to DeJuan Bonds. He's a barber here in Kansas City. We can clean that look up first and foremost.
14: Yep, which you did.
13: Oh, man. I think I had the right idea there. I just don't think I truly knew what all that meant. But I always reflect now, and I'm super thankful for, you know, coming up with the Royals, because Dayton Moore is somebody I admire, someone I look up to. He's a role model in my life. And he just, at such crucial parts of my life, like crucial ages, instilled nothing but winning, nothing but doing it as a group, never individual, never felt like I was taking on, baseball-wise, the battle of a minor league season alone. It felt like I was taking it on with Salvi, with Moose, with Dyson, with all these guys. And that felt all the way up, that group feeling felt like it was like that all the way up into the big leagues. And then it was also a weird feeling for me when I got called up, because Mike Moustakas, who's one of my best friends in the world still to this day, hits 36 home runs the year before in AAA, doesn't get called up in September. So now all of a sudden we both start in AAA, and Moose had every right to be in the big leagues the year before. Times are different. Come on, Dayton. Might be the first only thing bad I've ever said about Dayton, or semi-negative. But now we start off in AAA in 2011, and I mean, I'm going good, but at the same time, I'm probably the luckiest player in AAA as well. Like, I'm hitting a ground ball, hits the pitcher's glove, and somehow I got a double. I hit like 430 or whatnot. And the Royals started out good. And at that point in time, I feel like they needed a little more production at first, and they felt like they got a good start. So they called me up in May. So here's a guy, Mike Moustakas, who is the first one out there hugging me, happy. And I'm like, man, this guy, he has every reason to be pissed right now. Mm-hmm. But I'm going to try and hold it together.
12: Yeah, that still means something to you, obviously, yeah.
13: But, man, like, to see that attitude is like, this guy really cares about me, you know? Mm-hmm. And it just felt like all those guys, the whole organization, we had that care for each other. But I was the first one to kind of come up here and get things going. And then on came, you know, Moose, Duffy, Salvi. So once they got up here, it was like, all right, now we're taking this big league thing on together. Mm-hmm. So then everyone knows the story. But, yeah, that was what it always felt like. I always felt like we took it on as a group. And it wasn't like I'm going home every night, like, man, I got to get some hits. Like, I don't care if we won or lost in the minor leagues, but I got to find a way to get hits and survive.
12: Right. Well, there's a question I wanted to ask you, and I think you already answered it. I mean, you don't get to two World Series and win one unless you're a good team with talented players. But it's always been known as a team where all 25 guys meant something. I think Lorenzo finished third one year for MVP, and, I mean, that was basically it.
13: Yeah.
12: So aside from the talent, when you look back now, the 14 and 15 team had what?
13: Just everything. We had all the intangibles. We had not only on the field, the way we played a game, the way we were able to flip the script. If we knew that there was an edge, we can beat any team. Mm-hmm. We can be athletic. We can go to Baltimore and hit home runs. We can beat you in any way, we felt like. And then if we couldn't, we would just try and beat you up, which we probably learned wasn't the right way to go about it. But we were just tough, and we wanted to just let teams know that we weren't going to back down. And I think people only see the product on the field, and that's all they can see. They watch the game every night. But, man, in the locker room, you know, if guys weren't in the weight room, or if guys weren't getting treatment after coming out of the game with the sore hamstring, like Jerrod Dyson was the first one there at your locker. Hey, man, come on. Like, you know the goal. We need you. Go do what you got to do. Mm-hmm. He just held everybody accountable. And there, you know, I listened to a Bill Belichick book, and he said, you know, basically the leader is supposed to hold everybody accountable to what the standard is. Like, everyone talks about making it to the championship, to the World Series, but that process all the way up there, you can't just turn on. Mm-hmm. You know, you can't just, oh, it's okay, we're 10-game losing streak in September, we'll just turn it on the playoffs. It doesn't work like that. So Jerrod Dyson in the locker room was just on top of every little detail, because we needed everyone in that clubhouse to win. And if somebody was hurt, if somebody wasn't playing, if somebody wasn't available that night, it wasn't going to work. And I remember one time, you know, Kane, there was times where Kane needed a lot of days off, and he wasn't, you know, he would take day games off and kind of learn how his body was. But he played every game 1 month, and I think it was 30 games or whatever it was. And we got on the plane to go to the next city, and Jerrod Dyson brings a cake on the plane and delivers it to him.
12: Yeah.
13: And he gets on the microphone and says, hey, Lorenzo Cain played all 30 games this month, everybody. Give it up for him and stand up.
12: Yeah.
13: Little things like that, little subliminal messages, I guess, is just the stuff that's like, man, he has a way of saying what needs to be said, so that way the person that needs to hear it can take it in a positive way. And he was on top of every little detail. So I just feel like that team, we had it all, and it's not just on the field, but, you know, behind closed doors as well.
12: See, I'm learning things about Dyson that I hadn't heard before. I mean, we knew he was a character. Mm-hmm. We knew that he could humble guys with his humor. But I don't think people realize that he was a leader in the clubhouse, which is hard to do when you're a part-time player. I mean, that mm-hmm. speaks to the respect that you guys had for him.
13: Yeah, and me, you know, Dyson is probably, you know, I consider him family, just like everybody else. But me and him were always the tightest, because a lot of guys had families and families with them. Dyson's family was in Mississippi, and I was young, so I didn't have anybody, you know, living with me. I didn't, Casey hadn't met at the time, or I didn't have any kids. So we would live together, spring training, season. And, you know, I learned so much with Dyson off the field. He would get phone calls every day, you know, problems back home, just real life situations. And the way he was able to handle it, the way, you know, he was so motivated to provide for his son, for his family. I just learned, you know, I'm 21 years old, whatever it was, living with him. I'm like, man, like this guy is a grown up and he's going through life right now. Mm-hmm. So like any little complaint that I felt like I had at the time, I was kind of embarrassed to even bring it up to him, because I'm like, I'm understanding what you're going through and the stuff that I'm complaining or thinking is not even close. So
17: right.
13: I need to grow up. And Dyson instilled a confidence in me. Dyson instilled just stuff that, you know, growing up with really no adversity in my life, Dyson taught me what real life was and how to be a grown man and how to handle your business. And I think Dyson wasn't dealt, you know, a fair hand early on, but the way he continued to believe in himself was something I always admired. And, you know, Dyson and I off the field, man, Dyson got me through a lot of tough times when, you know, I was struggling, not producing on the field. He always would trick himself. And if he was playing against, you know, Chris Sale, the toughest lefty in the league, like he would convince himself that he was seeing his ball good or he was going to go deep that night. And I just always learned and admired from him from afar. And, you know, a lot of the stuff now with my family, I always just kind of think back and relate to Dyson and always think of where his mindset was. And that was always, you know, to provide for his family and especially his son.
14: There's a part of that, the story of the 14 and 15 team too, that I think is overlooked. And you've touched on the culture.
13: Mm-hmm.
14: There were some good players when you were called up in 11, Billy Butler, Alex Gordon, you mentioned Jeff Francoeur in that soundbite we just mm-hmm. watched, professionals.
13: Mm-hmm.
14: But there really wasn't a culture. I mean, you came up in 11 and we hadn't had a winning season in 8 years. We hadn't been to the playoffs since 1985. I mean, that's when you really look back at what you guys put together. I mean, there was not a winning culture that you guys were just absorbed into and you took it to the next level. I mean, is that just kind of like you look back on it now and you're like, man, we had to create a culture? Or when you were in it, did you realize there's a culture that we're going to be responsible for here if we ever end up winning?
13: We knew that we were going to be the group. I think we didn't know what really culture was. Mm-hmm. We didn't know what the standard was. I think we were so lucky because, again, when I look back on it all, the way that Dayton had it set up with, you know, George and Willie Wilson, Mayberry, Dennis Leonard, all those guys, Fan Fest, we did Royals Caravans, we did Instructional League, Spring Training. Those guys always came out, and they were always around us. Mm-hmm. And we always gravitated to them, we being that group, myself, Moose, Salvi, all of them. And we always gravitated towards them. And we saw how they, years past, years later, were still super tight. They were family. They were talking about little details of the games on their playoff runs still to this day. So their attention to detail was something we picked up on. And obviously George at the top being the leader of it all. In 2013, when George decided to come and be the hitting coach middle of the year, I think that really clicked for a lot of us that were young that, mm-hmm. man, this guy, of all people, he can be living a great life right now. Yeah. And he's deciding to take over a team that just lost how many games a year before? Tough start right now. And May in St. Louis, and I'll never forget. All of a sudden, George comes along with Pedro Grifol, and he's going to take over the hitting department. So we knew, again, like, George cares not only for us, but George cares about this organization and how much it means. And, you know, he would always talk to us and he would always say, you know, I'm even sick and tired of hearing about 85. Like,
14: yeah.
13: I want to hear something else. The fans here, the community, they deserve something better. They deserve something else. And he would always, everybody, it seemed like, would always pitch to us how good the city can be if we just won some games. And, you know, they're going to support you. Don't get me wrong. Either way, excuse me, but man, like this atmosphere, it will be electric if you can just win, get to the playoffs, and play the game the right way and all that good stuff. So it was always like the message. And I think now, years later, when we made the playoffs, we understand fully what they said, fully what they meant. And I truly believe that we took bits and pieces from that team, those alumni's culture, mm-hmm. and kind of understood, okay, like, how do we do this now without a George? In the famous words of Joel Goldberg, we didn't have any superstars on that team, right, Rye? But we had some damn good players, and I get what Joel's saying. We don't have any unicorns out there, but we've found ways to have our George Brett in each role. In that clubhouse, Dyson's our George Brett.
17: Yeah.
13: The dugout, maybe Moose is our George Brett. Because we listen to Moose, we respect his intensity. In the bullpen, it's Wade Davis and Greg Holland. They're the leaders of that group. So I think we just kind of took their script and understood how we can make it into our story.
14: I mean this as just an observer and not being critical at all, but I did find it interesting, as close as you guys all were here and what you accomplished here, you guys all played better here together than you played as individuals as you began to scatter because of free agency.
13: Yep.
14: I mean, that's probably not a coincidence, right?
13: No. And yeah, I think one thing I always learned was, when I moved on throughout my career, I always tried to compare and lead and mold my teams like the Royals, like our guys. And I think that was not very wise on my part, because I don't think it was ever comparable. I don't think I was ever going to reach like that same amount of joy or that same connection with players, I think. And it's just different because we came up in the minor leagues together and we were all the same age, and we just, you know, we bonded and related at different levels than me being in the big leagues for 10 years and a kid coming up in the minor leagues, you know, this year, whatever it was. So that's kind of what I mean by that. But maybe it was more of, and I will say this, like, my teammates in San Diego were unbelievable. Like, I still bonded with them. I still had a great time with them. There wasn't bad guys there. But I think maybe, you know, a piece of me at times felt like maybe because I had a bigger contract that I was taking on that baseball battle individually. Like, you know, these kids were young. They didn't understand it. It's not their fault. But you go 0-for-4, you come in on game 8, and Kane, Salvi, and these guys are laughing, joking, because there's no sense of panic. They know we're in this for the long haul. But then you go to a young group, a young clubhouse. It's dead silent. Guys are just kind of fighting for their lives in baseball, so to speak, which I understand and get. But you kind of start wearing those tougher games individually. So would never make excuse about performance, and you know that, but maybe deep down, looking back on it, maybe the mentality was a little different. And I just know, it's like working out, I work better in groups versus trying to do it by myself. And maybe I think that's what, you know, led to that performance not being the same. Wonderful.
0: We are in Minneapolis, and you're listening to Ryan and Eric Hosmer right now, because we're in a rain delay here at Target Field. And the rain delay hit in the middle of the sixth inning. So we're awaiting the beginning of the bottom of the sixth inning. The Royals have a 6-5 lead, 6-8-0 for the Royals, 5-6-2 for the Minnesota Twins here in the opener of a 4-game series here in the Twin Cities. And this rainstorm moved in about 30 minutes ago, and the infield is covered by the tarp right now. We do anticipate continuing on and completing this game tonight, but right now a delay as you're listening to Rhino and to Haas. And right now, though, we're going to pause for station identification on the Royals Baseball Network.
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0: And we come to you from the IBEW Local 124 broadcast booth here at Target Field. Beautiful Target Field in Minneapolis. It was 83 when we started. It was down in the upper 60s a few minutes ago. It's back into the low 70s now, but the skies are very dark overhead. The rain continues. We do anticipate baseball, but while we're still waiting, we'll dive back into the conversation between Ryan and Eric Hosmer. Again, it's 6-5 in the middle of the sixth inning with the Royals on top here in Minnesota. We'll be back with you after you hear more between Rhino and Haas.
14: One of the first things I'm always going to think about you is just that you were a leader, and I can think of I've never told you this before, but in 2011, we were at FanFest, and you guys came up as all the prospects, and we did a little round table with you, and, you know, here's the next wave of Royals coming up. And at that point, everybody knew who you guys were. I mean, it was Moose and Haas, Haas and Moose. I mean, just begin with those two guys. And I remember there was a dining room, basically, off the stage, and you guys would come in and mingle. And I hadn't met you yet, and I remember just watching you and thinking to myself, if you had left the country for 5 years and you came back to Kansas City and someone was catching you up on the Royals and someone said, yeah, Eric Hosmer's been here for 5 years already and he's been an all-star a couple of times and he's a leader,
12: I think they would believe it just because I could see how you carried yourself with big leaguers, and you weren't a big leaguer yet. I'll never forget just observing you in that room and thinking, wow, this kid, he's really got it together.
16: Appreciate that.
12: I remember a turning point in 15, and you mentioned fighting other teams. It seemed like when you guys made it all the way to the World Game 7 of the World Series in 14, the league's response was, well, let's bully these kids. You know, and there were incidents all over the place out of nowhere. And I remember that you guys were always great about, you know, we're brothers, we got each other's back. But Yordano had an incident in Chicago with Adam Eaton, and I want to talk more about him a little bit later. And somebody got hurt when everyone came out, and there was some pushing and shoving and all that. But you went on with Joel after the game, and you said, you know, we're brothers here, but this has to stop. Somebody's going to get hurt. We're better than this. And I remember listening. I was up in the broadcast booth in Chicago and thinking, like, Eric Hosmer has just taken a leadership role on this team. It was the Gene Watson line that I shared with you. And Gene Watson once said to me, this team will get better when someone is willing to sacrifice a personal relationship for the benefit of the team. And I wondered, like, wow, that was a big deal. So anyway, I could go on and on about all the leadership things, the way you handled yourself with the media. I remember you may not have been. Well, first of all, I need to tell a story about that sound clip, that interview that we did in Arizona. Mm-hmm. We're ready to run it. But you got off to a bad start in 2012. Yeah. And we were thinking, we can't run this life is great for Eric Hosmer piece and ignore how he got off to a start. And I don't know if you remember this or not, but I came up to you in Baltimore. I said, hey, listen, can I ask you a question that will play back off camera with at least you acknowledging you've gotten off to a slow start? And we wedged it in there. And you said, absolutely, we should. And I remember thinking, wow, I was, you know, we're all nervous. You know, is he going to be sensitive? Anyway, I'm going on and on. But you go to San Diego, and they were not who they are now, this model franchise. They were trying to build that. Mm-hmm. And if you weren't going to sign here, we're thinking, what better for a team than to sign Eric Hosmer as a player and as a leader? So all that long blah, blah, blah leads up to, I mean, do you feel like they were asking you to do more than be a good player when you went there?
13: I think that was the idea. I think that's, you know, obviously what Scott – kind of how he presented my story in free agency. So maybe, you know, I think I kind of looking back took it upon myself a little too much instead of just focusing on baseball, maybe getting my stuff done on baseball versus, you know, taking 30 minutes to talk to a guy and not, you know, hitting the cage for the day, go out to BP. Like, I think I should have been a little more on top of my stuff in that way. Mm-hmm. The first part about leadership, I think, you know, we were, again, that minor leagues, the way we were developed, it was not only on the field, but off the field. I mean, we were with Mike Swanson doing PR classes. And I think Dayton, the way he had that system built and the way we all respected Dayton so much, it just felt like we all wanted to make him proud, you know? And I think that's where, when Yordano was throwing at Adam Eaton, it was like, all right, if somebody throws at us and our guys are protecting us, we're all for it. Like, thank you. As hitters, thank you for protecting us and having our backs. But now we're getting a little carried away with this. Mm-hmm. I remember a funny story where Yordano in like year two or three, Miguel Amonte came up and he was from Dominican, close to where Yordano's from. And he came in the night before and we were losing by like nine runs. And Ian Kinsler took him deep in like the eighth inning. And then all of a sudden, Yordano's starting the next day. No one thinks anything of it. First pitch of that next game, just boom, 98 right in the ribs. And we're like, oh. So everyone's kind of looking around like, we're not on the same page here. We didn't know that was going on. Not that we ever had an idea before.
12: Of course not. Of course not.
13: But everyone's like, Ace, what do you got? Like, there's something going on we need to know about? Like, what is the deal? And he's like, yeah, he'd take my buddy and hit home run. And we go, no, we can't do this, man.
12: Right,
13: and so
12: right.
13: That's to the point where it's like, all right, thank you for having our backs, but this is, we can't be, you throw 100 miles an hour. If you slip and hit one there, like, this isn't right. So we got to stop doing this. We got to be a little more controlled. And that was one of those moments where it's just like, hey, we're always going to have your back no matter what, if you're right or wrong. But looking back, or at the interview now with Joel, it's like, all right, we now need to talk about this and find a way to slow it down.
12: All right, well, let's pivot to Yordano then while we're talking about him. I mean, he, game 6 of the World Series, I mean, he willed himself to come back after San Francisco and get you guys to game seven. I mean, this little, I remember the comebacker, he did a little Michael Jackson move with his leg and threw it first like it was nothing. And it was just, I mean, he was so talented. And there was stuff going on off the field. There was the incident with Mike Trout, the incident with Adam Eaton we talked about. There was the incident where you called him out in the dugout after the game with Toronto. I often wondered, to me, the most disappointing season out of that 13-17 to me was 17, because 16, you know, Moose and Gordo collided, there was an injury, and as much as you guys were proud, everyone would say it's really hard to come back after you win the World Series. I mean, there's a hangover, whatever you want to call it, but 17 we knew was the last year that you guys were going to be together. And he dies during the offseason, and there was a tribute before the first game in Surprise. You guys open in Minnesota, there's a you know, the Twins were nice enough to do a tribute about Yordano. We come home for opening day. There's a tribute for Yordano. And I always wondered, how long did it take you guys, if ever, to just get over the emotion of losing him?
17: You guys aren't going to get me.
12: Obviously, it wasn't during the 17 season that you got over it. But yeah.
17: Trying to hold it together. I'm soft as a dad now.

0: loved on him, but you weren't easy on him. I mean, you didn't enable him. I think about that incident in Toronto and just, and it was, I think he was mad that somebody reached and he threw over to first base on a pickoff attempt. And, you know, I mean, handcuffed you and you were just kind of like, hey, come on. But you could tell that he didn't take it. He knew that you guys loved him. He didn't take it personally when you guys got on him. So, so as he was getting better,
1: yeah,
0: and his life ended sooner, I hope you guys all know, and you guys all know what you meant to him too, right? I
1: mean, yeah, and that's, oh man. So, you know, Yordano, Art Stewart, the Royals legendary scout who, you know, just recently passed as well. He would always come in the locker room and say, I got a guy in low A, Haas. He's 98 to 99. He's going to be here soon. He's going to help us out.
0: Right.
1: And we would always hear that, you know, for 2 years, 3 years, and he came up. And that was like, I think a lot of us, we felt like that was our first taste of leadership. It was like Yordano was like a little brother. Like, this kid is aggressive. He's not scared. We love that, but we have to turn him down a lot. And, you know, I mentioned Dyson and I, we would always, you know, hang out. We were always at the house. We were always on the road, going to one hotel room, ordering food, hanging out. And when Edison Volquez came on the team, he was almost like a big brother to Yordano. And we all then became very close. And on the road, we would go to dinner. We would get breakfast. We would all be in the rooms together and just even watching highlights. And it felt like we then created a little group amongst us. And just continuing to every night, it seemed like it was like class in session. And I was young. I was a student by this. And I'm listening to Dyson and Volquez trying to tell Yordano, like, hey, man, like, this is how you grow up. This is what you need to do. You're in the major leagues now. This is, you know, an opportunity. Like, they call me Papa. Like, Papa was 21, 22, same situation. You know, like, you guys are different. Don't get me wrong. But there's certain things that we want you to continue to do. Be aggressive and never lose that. But there's certain things that are different here. You're, you know, we need you to not only be that kind of focused on a baseball field, we need you to be that kind of focused off a baseball field, because it's bigger than all of us and we want to win a World Series. And again, he was showing a lot of improvement.
0: Mm-hmm.
1: So that's why it's tough.
0: Well, you guys did a great job with him. I hope you know that. Speaking of getting emotional, that last game here at Kauffman Stadium.
1: Kill me, right?
0: Ned takes you all off at the same time. And, well, first of all, you hit a home run in your first at-bat in the last game. Really cool. And I remember my first thought when you hit it out, and I think I said on there, I was like, of course he did. I mean, if this is his last game as a Royal, I mean, is this not Eric Hosmer or not? I mean, right in the middle of the football season, you guys are out of the playoffs, no chance for the playoffs. And they packed the place because they knew it was at stake. And you come up and you hit a home run inside the left field foul pole. But then when they brought you off the field, I remember it hit you emotionally more than everyone else. And not to say the other guys didn't care, but I think they understood.
1: Mm-hmm.
0: You know, they'd come to peace with the fact that this is probably going to be it. I feel like the team targeted you. If we're going to try and get one guy to come back, you know, it's going to be Haas. And it worked out for you and your family and everything. And I don't think anybody resents that at all. But was there ever an avenue along the way where it would have worked for you to come back and stay here?
1: Yeah. So this is a great, it's great because I get to tell, you know, my story.
0: Yeah.
1: And again, like, I want to be very clear that it's not like, I don't feel like I'm owed anything. I don't feel like, I'm not bitter about the situation. I'm not, by telling you these stories and this story, I'm not trying to, you know, talk bad about anybody, put anybody in a bad spot, anything like that. So I just want to be more than clear about that. I think the reality of that last game, first of all, that home run was an 0-2 count.
0: Okay.
1: And Dale Swaim, oh, it was a fastball from Robbie Ray, who this guy, you know, in the booth now, he's 90% slider or whatever. Fastball right down the middle.
0: Right.
1: Dale Swaim, our old hitting coach, always used to say, there's no coincidences in this game. I don't believe that either.

0: that was a really cool moment. And that was cool too, because the Royals, like you said, we were out of it. They packed the stands. And I think that was just reality that we all knew. We always knew our window was short as a group because the reality of the situation, we're a small market, probably can only keep one or two of us at most.
1: Mm-hmm.
0: And thankfully Dayton, you know, has kind of gone all in on us, didn't do anything at the deadline. So we just knew that that was reality that day of us all playing together for the last time. And again, like, we had lived so much, like, we lived not only in our baseball careers, we went through so much on and off the field together, off the field. So it was just like, man, like, this is all I knew for the past however many years. And now we don't know what's going to happen. There's doubt whether or not it's going to be changed, the same, whatever. So free agency, so that off season, basically, Dayton makes it clear to me that, hey, we're going to go after you. We still want you to come back. So I'm fired up for that. And actually, I had heard that San Diego randomly was also going to come at me too, like right when the season was over. So I was like, okay, those are probably the two teams. And I don't know if anybody else is going to be involved or what's the deal. And to being completely honest, the way everything was going was, in my mind, I'm thinking, okay, I don't know if everybody can come back to Kansas City. That's almost seems like it's too good to be true.
1: Mm-hmm.
0: If that's the case, that is number one. That's mm-hmm. for sure. Would love that. But if not, I'm kind of thinking, like, I want to win. Like, getting that taste of winning is, like, that's it. Like, I understand, you know, Dayton in the front office then, because of not doing moves at the deadline, you have to rebuild, kind of. You can't go out and spend money and get guys. You have mm-hmm. to rebuild. You have to do exactly what they did with us. And selfishly, at that point in time in my career, I wanted to win. So I'm thinking mm-hmm. maybe Boston, because that, I think that's a good part for me.
1: Your swing was made for that.
0: That wall. Monster wall. Yeah. I just felt like, man, that could be a reality if I don't come back to Kansas City.
1: Mm-hmm.
0: So then free agency happens. Boston is all in on JD Martinez. And there's actually a funny Boston story, which I'll get to. But they're all in on JD Martinez. And I'm understanding, all right, Boston's not a reality. So it's basically early on, it's Kansas City and San Diego. San Diego, not very appealing besides living in the city and all that.
1: Mm-hmm.
0: But hadn't won in a while. They weren't really trying to win at the time. And to be completely honest with you, I didn't know anybody on their roster. Like, I didn't know any of those guys. I was always an American League guy. Never really played against those guys in the minor league. So it's like, all right, it's either Kansas City or San Diego. So I'm thinking, good chance Kansas City. If there's anything close, I'm coming back. So Dayton calls me and comes at, it's January 28th. And like all leading up until free agency, it's, hey, these teams are interested. These are both the teams. Never a number or never like an actual offer. So it was a day in January. It was like January 20-something. I got a call, and it was two offers. And one was from San Diego, and one was from Kansas City. And they were both, I think, like seven-year offers, probably within the same number, right? Mm-hmm. And I get a call from Scott Boras. He tells me, and it's like, okay, sweet. This is awesome. So Scott's thinking, okay, you know, I have a plan and something built out that I think I can get you paid to 8 years. So I'm going to call back and see if I can get that extra year, and we'll see what happens. I'm going to call you back, and basically, if we get the extra year, I'll tell you. If not, we're just going to keep fighting for the extra year. So this is where it kind of gets a little crazy. All of a sudden, a couple of days later, Scott calls me back, and he says, okay, I got the eighth year from San Diego. Your offer is now this. Kansas City has now went back, and they're now offering you a five-year deal. I said, whoa. And he's like, this honestly doesn't really happen. And again, not mad, nothing, not like that. But he said, usually in free agency, they don't really come down on the offer. They usually, you know, go up, if not stay the same. So I'm like, man, like, this is weird, man. Like, this is not, like, again, Dayton Moore, he's a role model, as is Scott, to me. And I'm like, this doesn't, like, add up. This is not Dayton Moore. Like, this is not the guy I just went through kind of growing up with as a mentor of mine through past 10 years. Like, Scott, I got to call him. I got to call Dayton. And he's like, how's that's usually not how this stuff goes. And I'm like, I get it, Scott, but it's just a little different. Like, we won here. You know what I mean? Like, mm-hmm. Dayton, like, the bond I had with him was just a little different. And I'm not going to like negotiate or anything, but I just want to know and hear what happened. So then, and by the way, I'm only telling this because I then got to talk to Dayton at one point in time. And he told me, like publicly, obviously, ask me whatever you want to ask me. Tell any story you want. Mm-hmm. That's fine. And I would never, you know,
1: try. That was a great episode, by the way, of your podcast here and all that stuff. Yeah.
0: Can you imagine getting to ask your former boss any question you want to ask him?
1: And he can't, and he can't fire you or put you in timeout or anything, you know? I mean,
0: he could still give me that look and strike fear in my eyes. So I call Dayton and I'm like, Dayton, man, like, this is not like, what's going on here, man? Like, I took so much pride in representing you and the organization on the field, off the field. What's the deal here? And he's like, Haas, I gotta explain something to you here. He goes, I messed this all up. And I'm like, what do you mean? And this is kind of this is like the person who Dayton is, why I look up to him and all that. So he's like, so we just had Fan Fest and I said something to a member of the media during my, you know, scrum or whatever. And I basically told somebody that we offered you a 7-year deal. So at that time, I don't even want to say names because I don't want to disrespect this person because sure. I'm so appreciative of this person, but the former owner of the Royals had then contacted Dayton and said, hey, I should say Mr. Glass. And I love Mr. Glass. Yeah. I want to be very clear.
1: Sure.
0: I love Mr. Glass. Like, I'm super appreciative of him and all that. So he then calls Dayton and says, hey, you know, there's a couple players that have signed these long-term deals, older players that play first. I think as an organization, I don't want to give out anything more than 5 years. I don't want to give anything out more than 5 years. So I saw what you said to whatever. Let's kind of fix this with Haas and all that, and boom. So Dayton then tells me, he goes, Haas, I'm very confident in my relationship with Mr. Glass. He goes, you have my permission to pick up the phone, call Mr. Glass, and tell him the way this is being operated is not fair. Dayton Moore basically offered me this deal, and he's now, you know, came down on this, is in the right way. Like, throw me under the bus any which way you want to. If that basically makes you feel like, you know, you can convince Mr. Glass that you want to stay here or whatnot. Does that make sense?
1: Yeah.
0: Like, basically, do whatever you got to do, but call him. Here, tell him exactly what I'm telling you and say this isn't right. So I'll never forget it. I was with my buddies and we were downtown. So I walk outside, I'm like pacing up and down this restaurant or like outside the like main downtown. And I call Mr. Glass. And again, I want to be very clear. This isn't like me being bitter or mad. So I call Mr. Glass and I'm like, Mr. Glass, all right, like, I just want to know, you know, kind of the whole situation. Like, Dayton kind of walked me through everything and just said, usually, you know, you don't kind of go down on these kind of offers. You usually either stay the same or go up. So not that you're like treating me with disrespect or any bad negative way, but like, why did it go from 7 to 5? And like, man, like, I took so much pride in your organization and we won, and like continuing that on, all this kind of blah, blah, blah. So Mr. Glass then like said something to me. He's like, Haas, you know, what you guys did for this organization, we can't ever thank you and appreciate you enough. He goes, I told Dayton that as an organization, we're going to stick to these rules of, you know, not giving out contracts over 5 years, whatever it is. He goes, but man, I got to tell you, he goes, you owe me one, man, because I was just trick or treating with my granddaughters the other day, or my daughters or whoever it was. And about 3 little girls came up to me asking for your phone number. And I didn't give it to him. And I laughed a little bit. And I was just like, man, I don't know if he understands how serious I am about this. Yeah. You know? Yeah. So at that point, I don't know if it was right or wrong of me, but I got a little discouraged, I would say. And that's when I just called Dayton. And I was like, fuck, man, I don't think this is going to work.
1: Right.
0: And that was tough. It was tough talking to Dayton and Moose and Salvi and these guys and saying, hey, man, I don't think we're going to play anymore.
1: Mm.
0: But I don't know.
2: So there is Eric Hosmer talking with Ryan, and interesting to hear his side of things all these years later. Bottom line is he and his group brought a world championship to Kansas City and a couple of American League championships to Kansas City. And now we're happy to have him as a teammate over on the TV side. We thank Ryan and Haas and Royals TV for letting us use that audio here tonight. As we're in a rain delay, that's why you were hearing that. You just tuned in. There's a rain delay. It's still raining here at Target Field, but they have removed the tarp. That's the good news. And we are anticipating a 9:30 restart here between the Royals and the Twins in game one of a four-game series. It was a 5-3 lead for Minnesota heading to the top of the sixth inning. The Royals, though, got a leadoff walk to Isaac Collins, and eventually they put up three runs in the sixth inning. And so we're awaiting the bottom of the sixth inning. That's where we'll be when we restart. And the Royals have a 6-5 lead. The Royals lead 6-5 over the Twins heading to the bottom of the sixth inning. And again, the rain is still falling, but they're obviously anticipating that rain's going to be stopping pretty soon because the tarp is off the field. The grounds crew working on the home plate, batter's box area. They're also working on the pitcher's mound in particular. But rain continues to fall. Matt Quatero and Derek Shelton, the two managers, are out taking a look at what the field conditions look like. But we anticipate baseball in about 7 minutes or so. It'll be the bottom of inning number six. We'll see who the Royals have warming up to pitch. Seth Lugo has gone five innings tonight, giving up five runs on six hits. But after this long delay and 92 pitches, you'd imagine Seth is done for the night. But we'll tell you who's coming in and all that as soon as we find out. So stick around. More baseball to come. The Royals and Twins will resume game one of this four-game series in a moment. 6-5, the Royals lead after five and a half innings here on the Royals Baseball Network.
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1: Did you know my frozen custard is made fresh every hour? Or that our toppings are baked daily right in our stores? It's how we top your day with a smile at Andy's.
2: We're back here at Target Field. We're a few minutes away from restarting this ball game. The tarp has been removed from the field. They've worked on the mound and the home plate area. It's been an interesting 24 hours for the Royals. They score three runs in the ninth and secure a win in Cincinnati last night. They get home, get here in the wee hours of the morning. Then they have the game tonight. And then rain interrupts things, and the Royals were down 5-3 going to the top of the sixth inning. In the top of the sixth inning, Isaac Collins drew a leadoff walk. Then with two outs, and he was still at first base, Kyle Isbell singled to left center. Collins went first to third. Anthony Banda came on to pitch for Minnesota, and that brought up Carter Jensen with the Royals down two. And the pitch. And a swing and a ground ball fair inside the third base bag up the left field line. A run comes in to score. Isbell gets to third. He's being waved around. Here's a throw home. He is safe. He's safe at home. The Royals tie the game. 5-5 here in the sixth inning. So there you go. Got it back even again. And so Jensen, it was a two-run double, but he was able to get to third base on the throw home. And so he was at third with two down when Bobby Witt Jr., the next batter, came up. Now the pitch. Bobby swings and skies it high in the air into shallow center. Keyshaw, the second baseman. And the shortstop collide. Ball drops. Everybody's safe in the Royals' lead. My goodness, miscommunication between the shortstop, Kreidler, and the second baseman, Keyshaw, and that pop fly drops. And the Royals take a 6-5 lead, and Bobby winds up at second base. A routine pop fly turns into an E6. And it turned into the go-ahead run for the Royals, who lead this game 6-5 as we await the bottom of inning number 6. And John Schreiber has just finished his warm-up tosses in the bullpen, and he's jogged in. The Royals are taking the field for the bottom of the 6th inning. Seth Lugo is done after 5. And so Schreiber is coming on now to warm up with Carter Jensen on the mound in the middle of the diamond. And Schreiber's been pitching very well of late. And we'll see if he can hold on to this one-run lead. Boy, it has been tough on the pitchers tonight. We have had 11 half innings in this game. In only two of those 11 half innings has a team failed to score. And both times it was the Royals in the third and in the fifth. Each team scored a first inning run. Each team scored a second inning run. The Royals didn't score on top of the third. The Twins did score in the bottom of the third. Each team scored a run in the fourth inning. Royals failed to score in the top of the fifth. Twins scored a run in the bottom of the fifth to go up 5-3. And then the Royals, you just heard, scored three in the top of the sixth. And they lead this game 6-5. Six runs, eight hits, no errors for the Royals. Five runs, six hits, two errors for the Minnesota Twins. The Twins have used three pitchers already. It's a bullpen game for them. Lugo was not as sharp as he would have liked to be tonight. He at one point had to have trainer Kyle Turner come out and address a cut on his finger, one on his throwing hand, one of his fingers. So don't know how much, if at all, that was bothering him tonight. But Lugo threw 92 pitches, 60 strikes. He's charged with five runs on six hits over five innings. He struck out four. He walked one, and he gave up three home runs. The good news about the home runs, if there is any good news, is they were all solo shots. A leadoff home run in the first inning. Byron Buxton, the first batter he faced, did a 1-1 pitch out to left center into the bullpen. Then a two-out solo shot by Cody Clemens, who's been a Royals killer his whole career. And then two innings later in the fifth inning, a two-out solo homer by Clemens again. So he's had a huge night. And but its bottom line is the Royals have a 6-5 lead. And here's John Schreiber. He's going to face left-handed hitting Trevor Larnach to lead off the sixth inning after a rain delay that lasted about an hour. First pitch is a called strike on Larnach.
3: It's interesting, Stu, as Schreiber's beginning this bottom of the sixth inning and throwing his first pitch, Daniel Lynch the fourth is warming up in the bullpen behind him.
2: A lot of outs to pick up before this one's over. There's a liner pulled foul down the right side out of play on the sweeper from John Schreiber. Pitcher number two on the night for the Royals after a delay because of weather here in the Twin Cities. Schreiber's been one of the more consistent relievers on this Royals staff over the recent weeks.
3: He's only given up one earned run since the beginning of May.
2: Schreiber overall 0-3 with a save and an ERA at 2.70. 0-2 on left-handed hitting Larnick. Here's the pitch from Schreiber. Swing and a foul tip strikeout. He got him with a fastball at 95. And Schreiber strikes out the first batter he faces.
3: That's so encouraging for a couple of reasons. Not just the swing and miss with the four-seamer, but against a lefty, too. He's
2: very
3: getting
2: big.
3: So much more swing and miss.
2: Very big. And this call to the bullpen bringing Schreiber on is powered by Wholesale Batteries. 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Here's Keyshaw, who is their second baseman tonight. And he stands in and looks at a strike. And, you know, he's got to be feeling horribly about the error that came when he collided with the shortstop, Kreidler, that helped the Royals take the lead. There's a sweeper that catches the inside corners quickly. 0-2 on Luke Keyshaw. He drew a walk in the second inning, later came around to score on a double off the bat of the catcher Caratini. And in his second at bat, Keyshaw lined out to center. So officially 0-1 on the night, but he has scored a run. Nobody on, one out, bottom of the sixth inning. Royals lead at 6-5. Schreiber, pitcher number two on the night. Here's the pitch. And a swing and a miss at a fastball. And he strikes out. That one at 95. So Schreiber on his game early in this outing, coming out of the rain delay with a couple of strikeouts.
3: He's thrown six pitches and six strikes so far, Stu.
2: Schreiber took the loss Tuesday night after allowing the automatic runner to score in the 10th inning. That high wire act of extra innings for these relievers, but he has been really good. Now it's Caratini, the veteran catcher, batting left-handed. First pitch, and an off-speed pitch misses away. Ball one. He starts him with a changeup. Caratini, an RBI double. A fly ball deep to center that it was so long ago the sun was out, and we wondered if perhaps the sun might have given Isbell some trouble on that fly ball. Maybe not. 1-0 pitch, and that one's a little bit high, but now
0: the previous pitch was called a ball. The catcher has challenged.
2: So Carter Jensen wants to try to get a strike for his pitcher, but it
0: the
2: will be
0: a ball.
2: Unsuccessful.
0: The count is 2-0.
2: So
0: Kansas
2: confirmed.
0: City has one remaining challenge.
2: So after back-to-back strikeouts, Schreiber now is behind Caratini, who's got two homers and now 21 RBIs on the year. 2-0 the count. Nobody on. Two down infield. Shading this left-handed batter around to the right. And the pitch and fastball's a called strike from Schreiber. He has a 1.06 ERA in his last 18 games. That goes all the way back to April the 19th. So more than 6 weeks. Here's the 2-1. And a fastball's a called strike. So he fell behind him 2-0. Now he's got it even at 2-2. 6-5 Royals, bottom of the sixth inning. Game 1-4 here in Minnesota after a rain delay. Now the 2-2. Fastball, fly ball down the right field line, and that ball is gone, and the game is tied again. Caratini homers for the third time this year, and we have a 6-6 ball game on a crazy night in the Twin Cities.
3: It wasn't even a bad pitch from John Schreiber. That was a 95 mile an hour fastball up and in right over that high inside corner. And so credit to Caratini for getting the hands and barrel through quickly and turning on it. But go figure, a guy who entered the night hitting 191 this season has an RBI double and now a game tying homer.
2: So all of a sudden we have a brand new ball game. After all that's gone on, we're back to square one. And here's Kreidler, the shortstop, right-handed batter. And he takes a sweeper for a strike. Kreidler tonight has grounded to third. He's also driven in a run with a triple tonight. And again, the error that led to the Royals' sixth run was charged to Kreidler on a what looked like a routine pop fly to shallow center. And there's a pitch that misses a little bit down and away. And it's a 1-1 count on Ryan Kreidler, the number eight hitter in their batting order. A career 194 hitter against the Royals, but an RBI triple tonight. Pitch, swing and a miss at a fastball. One ball, two strikes. So strikeout, and homer. Four homers for Twins batters tonight. The only good news is, if you want to call it good news, when there's a homer involved by the other squad, all four have been solo shots. 1-2. Schreiber from the belt deals. And a swing. And a little fly ball. Right side, foul territory. Vinny has a play, and he'll make it on the backhanded grab, and the inning's over. So John Schreiber allows a two-out homer to tie the game. We go to the seventh, tied at six.
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2: 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And it's a bullpen game with a rain delay thrown into the middle of it. So pitcher number four is on now for Minnesota. And he is right-hander Eric Orze, O-R-Z-E. And he follows Andrew Morris, Michael Paredes, and Anthony Benda tonight for Minnesota as we go to the seventh inning in a 6-6 ball game. It's Salvador Perez, who drove in a run back in the first inning with a sac fly, but he's 0-2 otherwise, leads off, swings and pops it up into shallow right. A trio of Twins going after it, and it'll be the right fielder Martin coming in to take care of Salvi, who's quickly out number one. Orze is 28. He's a 6'4 right-hander. Played his college ball at the University of New Orleans. Drafted by the Mets. Spent a little time with them in the big leagues a couple of years ago. Then last year with Tampa Bay. And now in his first year with the Twins, he has a 3.77 ERA in 24 relief appearances. Here's Caglione. First pitch is high and away for a ball from Orze. Six, eight and 0 for the Royals, 6-7-2 for the Twins, and that one misses low, and it's 2-0. The Twins last week designated for assignment Simeon Woods Richardson. And so that opened up a spot in the rotation, and they have the bullpen game, at least for tonight. He was really having a rough year, which is why he was DFA'd. This time Cags reaches for one and fouls it out of play off to the left. Woods Richardson, who we saw a good bit of in Kansas City, both in Kansas City and up here, was 0-7 with a 7.74 ERA and 10 starts. And they let him go. So a bullpen game tonight. 2-1 in the pitch, and a swing and a ball chop foul up the first base side. 2-2 on Caglione. He had a first inning single to right center. He's also flied to center and grounded a second. 1-3 tonight. Hags homered in the Cincinnati series on Monday night. Here's the pitch. And off speed, misses down and away to Caglione. Brown's crew did a good job here to cover the field early so that they were able to get it ready relatively quickly after the rain. 3-2 is low ball four, and Cags tosses the bat. He's on base for the second time tonight. He had a first inning single. And now a seventh inning walk with one out. Isaac Collins Twin Cities area native, drew a leadoff walk to get that three-run sixth-inning rally started. He eventually scored. He's also flied to left and flied to center, batting left-handed against Orzy. Runner at first, one out. Here's the pitch to Collins, and he takes a breaking ball for a strike. He has a seven-game hit streak against his hometown team, but no hits yet tonight. Goes back to last year when he was a Brewer. Now the pitch, and that one missed a little bit low from the 6-4 righty Orzy. The wind had picked up before that storm moved through, and now that it has moved through, the wind has died back down again. It has cooled down a bit, and there's a called strike. And it's 1-2.
3: And there's still some mist kind of wafting down and around.
2: It was 83 when the game started. It's down to 69 now. Had some humidity in the air this afternoon here, but here's the 1-2. Swing and a tapper foul as Collins hits that one down into the dirt in the batter's box. We'll do it again. If Collins can keep the inning going, Michael Massey, who's red hot, would get a chance in this inning with men on base. Massey's on deck. Gaglione, the runner at first. Cody Clemens holding him on. 1-2. And the pitch. And a swing. Little flare. Shallow center, and that's going to drop for a hit. Gaglione stops at second base. Little bloop single, first and second, one out, and the batter is Massey. So Collins now has an eight-game hit streak against Minnesota. Keith Beauregard is their pitching coach. He's coming out for a visit. As they have, the Royals do, first and second, one out. They want to see what the game plan is here with Massey, who's red hot at the plate. Massey is 2 out of 3, a second inning single, and then a fourth inning home run, and then a sixth inning fly out to right. 6-6 game, top of the seventh inning, here at Target Field.
3: Orzy's been throwing a lot of splitters to these last few hitters, understandably, all of them batting left-handed, and so it's been mostly splitter and an occasional fastball. Massey has been on every fastball that's been thrown his way over the last handful of days. Even the out that he made in the sixth, he lined out pretty sharply on a heater.
2: Massey's homer tonight was his sixth on the year. First and second, one out. Right-handed pitcher, left-handed batter. Now the pitch, and it's down and in for ball one. Starts him off with a splitter in the dirt.
3: He might throw three or four splitters before he throws his first fastball, but when he does throw that fastball, Michael Massey will be ready for it.
2: One ball, no strikes. Here's the pitch. Swing and a popper back and out of play, foul ball. On a strike on Massey, who's now 10 for his last 19, including three homers and five RBIs. Check that, make it seven RBIs. You get the idea. Red hot. 1-1. Now the pitch. In a swing, little broken bat flare on the infield. The second baseman, Keyshaw, there. Infield fly rule called. Keyshaw does catch it, but the infield fly rule meant he was out. So there's the second out of the inning. At first and second, one down, and an easy, theoretically easy catch for Keyshaw. So first and second, two down. That brings up Lofton. He's 1 out of 3 with a single and a run scored. He's also grounded out and popped to second tonight. A shade Lofton to pull in the outfield and on the infield as well, as they play back with two down. Gaglione at second, Collins at first. Let's see if Mr. Runners in scoring position can come through again. He's been good in these situations. The pitch, swing, line drive to left field. Larnick goes back, now comes in, he makes the catch. Lofton lines out, inning over, the Royals strand a pair. Time to stretch here in the Twin Cities in a 6-6 game.
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2: 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What a night. What a crazy night. Daniel Lynch would come on as the light rain still falls. Very light mist is still falling. Carter Jensen is going to go out and have a little visit with him before a pinch hitter comes up for Minnesota. And for Daniel Lynch, a 1.85 ERA, 28 strikeouts, 8 walks. And 7 holds. This is his 25th appearance on the year. And Orlando Arcia will be the batter. And Arcia comes up there to pinch hit for James Outman, the number 9 hitter. So Arcia to face Lynch, the lefty's first pitch, misses outside for a ball. And Lynch got the ultimate compliment from his teammate and bullpen mate, Alex Lang, on the pregame show tonight. Here's the next one to Arcia, a swing and a high pop up left side, foul territory. Jensen gives it a look, but that'll be back and out of play. And the fairly small crowd that was here has certainly thinned out even more with the delay and all the rain tonight. So foul balls oftentimes are landing in empty areas. 1-1 the count on Arcia. Here's the pitch, and he takes one outside. You always hear about a pitcher who's really good. He's nasty. You even hear he's filthy. You hear that when pitchers are described. There's a roller to Bobby at short. Picks it up, fires across, and Lynch takes care of the first batter of the inning, Arcia. And that'll bring up Byron Buxton, who's 1-3 with a home run. But when I asked Alex Lang about Daniel Lynch, he didn't say he was nasty. He didn't say he was filthy. He said he's disgusting. And I thought, only in baseball is that a compliment. We all know what he means. Here's Buxton now, looking at a breaking ball, and it's a strike. Daniel has been so much fun to watch this year. We're so happy for him. Of course, began his career as a starter. Who knows? He may start again someday, but he's become such an effective reliever. The pitch, fly ball, shallow right. Down the line, foul territory, is going to drop foul before Caglione can get to it. It didn't have enough air under it to allow Cags to get there. And so it's 0-2 on Buxton, whose home run was his 18th on the year back in the first inning tonight. He has twice flied out to left since then.
3: He's now got the fourth most home runs in baseball this year, trailing Munetaka Murakami, who's going to be out for a while, Yordan Alvarez, who's coming to Kauffman Stadium next weekend, and Kyle Schwarber, who leads the majors with 23.
2: We'll see if Daniel can keep him in the yard here. He's ahead of him 0-2. Right-handed hitting Buxton. Lefty Lynch delivers, and a fastball is grounded to short. Bobby on a hop, diving, gets up, throws it, and it hits Finney, or did it hit the run? It hit the batter runner. It hit Buxton as the throw from Bobby was a little offline, and Finney couldn't see it. It hit Buxton and then deflected over towards second base where Massey is located, and Buxton, who's been hurt so many times in his career, is now walking back to first base as he ran up that foul line beyond first base. So Bobby made a great diving stop to get to the baseball, but when he got up, the throw was a little wide.
3: And it got Buxton right in the rib cage. Not sure what happened with Vinny Pasquantino, because he was in an area where theoretically he could have gotten a glove on it. Maybe Vinny was trying to get out of Buxton's way, but Buxton staying in, but Vinny went reaching for the ball and then peeled away.
2: I think he was trying to get out of Buxton's way. I mean, that's always part of the calculus of a first base. It's just, it's not just where the ball's coming from and catching it, but what's the runner up the line doing?
3: That was a weird one.
2: Yeah, it was a very weird one. And so they don't get Buxton. He's on base now. And the batter is Brooks Lee. Switch hitter batting right-handed. Here's the pitch from Lynch. Breaking ball is a called strike.
3: And Buxton's credited with a single.
2: Well, it was a tough ball for Bobby to get to, but he did get there. Runner at first, one out, 0-1. Lynch looks right at the runner, now deals. And a fastball misses low. A 6-6 game. This is a crazy one tonight. Who knows how this one's going to end?
3: I bet Denny does.
2: I think he does, but he's keeping it to himself for now. There's a liner foul up the third base side.
3: I'm guessing Denny would say the first team that can find a reliever
2: first manager
3: who has
2: that,
3: it.
2: Yeah, the first manager that finds a reliever who can shut him down for a few innings, put string together a few innings.
3: Can put up back-to-back scoreless innings.
2: Will be the winner, yeah. Buxton leads from first, Vinny holding him. 1-2. Lee waits, now a pickoff throw, runner back. Buxton has a career total of 122 steals. He's always run well. He's always been a five-tool guy. His high water mark was his third year, 2017. He's still 29. Of course, it's a wet track now after the rain. And a swing and a miss, and there's a strikeout of Brooks Lee by Daniel Lynch. He gets him with a fastball at 96. So Daniel has his first strikeout, and now Cody Clemens gets a chance. Man, oh man, he's already had a huge game. He's had a couple of gems defensively, and he's hit a couple of home runs, one to right center and one to right field. Runner at first, two down. Lefty, lefty, Lynch deals. Breaking ball, fly ball to center. Isbell's right there to make the catch and retire Clemens and end the inning. And Daniel Lynch has done it. He's put up a zero. We go to the eighth, tied at six.
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3: We're coming to you live from the IBEW Local 124 broadcast booth with Steve Stewart and our producer-engineer, Eric Guthrie. I'm Jake Eisenberg. Thanks for hanging out with us tonight. Staying dry with us tonight. We have endured about an hour rain delay. We've endured a lot of different scoring situations in tonight's game. Now, there have only been four scoreless half innings in tonight's game. But nobody scored in the seventh. And so we start the eighth with the Royals and Twins tied at six. Kyle Isbell leads off against righty Yoendris Gomez. He delivers. And Isbell takes a fastball for a strike. It's 0-1. Or maybe more apropos on Prince Knight. Maybe he's the pitcher formerly known as Yoendris Gomez. He is in a new era in his time with the Twins. That much is for sure. The 0-1. Down and in. One ball, one strike. But Gomez started this season with the Tampa Bay Rays. Was with them through the end of April. Had an ERA up over 6 in his 9 outings. Gave up 12 earned runs in 17 and a third innings. The 1-1. Down and in. Goes all the way to the backstop. Two balls and a strike on Isbell. But since coming over to the Twins, which happened in May, when the Rays traded Gomez to the Twins for cash, Gomez has been near flawless. Here's the 2-1 pitch. Isbell fouls it back, and it's 2-2. Now Gomez, in 14 outings with the Twins, has allowed just one earned run. 12 and two-thirds innings. He's struck out 16, only walked 4. Opponents have hit 140 against him. He does have a purple glove on tonight. The 2-2. And it's over the outer edge, called strike 3. Isbell's down looking on the backdoor sweeper. One up, one down for Gomez in the eighth. Back to the top of the Royals lineup. And Carter Jensen. Can't really think of any other reason why, you know, Yoendris Gomez would have a purple glove, a lavender glove, other than Prince Knight. Here's the pitch. That's down and in, ball one. Maybe he had it for the Rays with their City Connect. One of the tertiary colors, the skateboarding stingray. It's a stretch. The 1-1. Outside, 2-1, Caratini challenges.
0: The previous pitch was called a ball. The catcher has challenged. The pitch was a strike. The count is 1-1.
3: Just barely
0: Minnesota
3: a strike.
0: Has one remaining challenge.
3: So Caratini overturns the call. One ball, one strike on Carter Jensen. Gomez fires. Jensen trying to check his swing. He could not hold up on a sweeper. And the count's now 1-2. Now Jensen drove in a pair with his RBI double in the sixth inning. Shot one down the third base line and off the sidewall and left. And then he scored on Kreidler's error. That tied the game, or rather gave the Royals the lead in the top of the sixth. Where Victor Caratini tied it with his homer. The pitch. Jensen dribbles it foul third base side, and it remains 1-2. Bases empty, one out, top of the eighth inning. Royals and Twins tied at 6. Here's the pitch. Clip in and out of Caratini's glove. Jensen stays alive. Gomez is 26 years old. He was born in 1999 in Nicaragua, Venezuela. Made his big league debut back in September of 2023 with the Yankees. Here's the pitch. outside. Two balls, two strikes on Carter Jensen. Gomez has been with the Yankees, the Dodgers, the White Sox, the Rays, and now the Twins. 2-2 on Jensen. Here's the pitch. Swung on and missed. Strike three. 97-mile-an-hour heat from Yoendris Gomez. Back-to-back strikeouts. Two gone in the top of the eighth. That brings up Bobby Witt Jr. And now, Stu, after both teams couldn't stop scoring, the offense has disappeared. Bobby Witt Jr. stands in. Here's the pitch. Sweeper in for a strike, and it's 0-1.
2: This has been a mystery from the first pitch, it feels like, this game.
3: No balls and a strike, and the pitch. Swung out and missed, 0-2.
2: Even Mother Nature felt like she needed to get involved.
3: Royals have Matt Strom warming up in the bullpen, preparing for the bottom of the eighth. Twins also have a lefty warming up in their bullpen, Taylor Rogers. No balls, two strikes on Bobby Witt Jr. Gomez delivers. Outside, 1-2. Bobby singled and scored back in the first inning. 1-for-4 overall tonight. Still waiting for his 400th career RBI. And the pitch. Went outside, 2-2. When he gets to that 400 RBI plateau, he'll be just the fifth player since 1901 to have at least 400 RBIs and 150 steals before turning 26. Turns 26 in 10 days. The 2-2. Low and outside, 3-2. Here are the other four. Ben Chapman, you probably haven't heard of. Cesar Cedeno, who maybe you've heard of. Mike Trout, who you've definitely heard of. And Ronald Acuna Jr., who you've also definitely heard of. Caratini goes out to the mound to talk to Gomez. Ben Chapman played in the 1930s and the 1940s, mostly for the Yankees. Caratini's back behind the plate. Payoff pitch. And it's low, ball four. Bobby Witt Jr. draws the two-out walk, and the Royals have the potential go-ahead run at first. Derek Shelton comes out of the first base dugout. He's ready to make a pitching change. Vinny Pasquantino's due up, and so Shelton wants to go to the lefty Taylor Rogers, who's been warming up in the Twins bullpen. So a pitching change in the top of the eighth, runner on first, two outs. Royals and Twins tied at six.
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1: We continue the top of the eighth inning at Target Field. The Royals and Twins remain tied at six. The Royals have Bobby Witt Jr. at first base with two outs. Vinny Pasquantino is due up against lefty Taylor Rogers. His career has come full circle. He made his big league debut with the Twins in 2016. That's the team that drafted him. 11th round pick in 2012 at the University of Kentucky. And Rogers, after he was with the Twins for 5 years, then began a nomadic journey. Padres, Brewers, Giants, Reds, Cubs last year, and now he's back with the Twins in 2026. Lefty-lefty matchup. First pitch. Curveball dribbled foul behind home plate, and it's 0-1. This year, Rogers has a 3.97 ERA in his 26 appearances. He's not a strikeout guy. He's struck out 17. He's walked 6 in 22 and two-thirds innings. Rogers delivers. Pasquantino rolls it softly right side. Keyshaw scoops it up, sidearm to first in time for the out, and the inning is over. No runs, no hits, no errors. One left for the Royals in the top of the eighth. The Royals have been held scoreless in back-to-back innings. Bottom of the eighth is next. Royals and Twins tied at six.
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1: 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Lefty Matt Strom enters the game for the bottom of the eighth inning. The Royals and Twins are tied at six. The Royals have been held scoreless in back-to-back innings. And now Strom tries to return the favor. Daniel Lynch, the fourth, turned in a scoreless seventh inning. And now it's Strom for the eighth, his 19th appearance of the season, his second since returning from the injured list. His return from the IL did not go swimmingly. Came on Tuesday in Cincinnati, gave up a leadoff homer to Spencer Steer. The pitch. And that's in for a strike, 0-1 on Austin Martin. That was the game in which the Reds hit three solo homers and had one walk-off single. The 0-1. Swung out and missed, then it's 0-2. Austin Martin leads off. Josh Bell is now in the on-deck circle. Switch hitter prepared to bat right-handed. And prepared to replace Trevor Larnach. And then Luke Keyshaw is due up third in this inning. No balls, two strikes on Martin. Here's the pitch. Down and in, skips away from Jensen. One ball, two strikes. There are not very many big leaguers that are from North Dakota. Matt Strom is one of them. This is as close as he gets to his hometown. The pitch. Flick in the air, shallow.

0: shallow center field. Kyle Isbell trots in. He's underneath it, and he makes the catch. And Martin's out one away. That brings up Bell, a hulking right-handed hitter. Bell has 5 home runs this season. He's been an everyday player for the Twins for the most part this year. He did have a couple of home runs against the Royals back in April, one in each of the games that he played. Brian Sweeney's out of the third base dugout for a mound visit and a scouting report.
1: Josh Bell has been a National Leaguer much of his career, so it's mostly interleague, but he is a .330 career hitter against the Royals in 94 at bats with 7 homers, so he has had success against KC.
0: And he comes in as a hot hitter.
1: Strom can handle him, maybe. I hope.
0: 7-game hitting streak for Josh Bell entering tonight's game. Mound visit over. Strom delivers. First pitch breaking ball stays high, and that's ball one. Here's the pitch. Bell hits it high in the air, well fouled down the left field line. Out of play. 1-ball, 1-strike on Josh Bell. Here's the pitch. Change up, popped up foul, out of play off to the right. And now it's 1-2. Strom has pitched at this ballpark a good amount in his career. 9 appearances. Well, the numbers have not been great. It's really just one bad year a while ago. The pitch, that's low. 2 balls and 2 strikes on Bell. And such is the life of a reliever that only throws so many innings, only gets so many opportunities. It's the first time that Matt Strom has pitched here since 2024. And bear in mind, he's been in the National League for the better part of the last 5 years. Here's the pitch. Bell hits it on the ground towards shortstop. Witt scoops it up. Shuffles, throws, accurate in time for the out. 2 away. 2 up, 2 down for Strom. And now he faces Luke Keyshaw. Strom is from West Fargo, North Dakota. It's about 3.5 hours from here. About 3.5 hours northwest of Minneapolis. And it's right on the border between North Dakota and Minnesota. Here's the pitch. Ripped toward third, Lofton spears it. His momentum takes him into foul territory, but that was a fair ball catch. He robs Keyshaw of a hit. The inning is over. Matt Strom retires the Twins in order and keeps them off the board. We go to the ninth at Target Field. Royals and Twins still tied at 6.
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0: We go to the ninth, tied at 6. Salvador Perez leads off against Taylor Rogers. This is the kind of matchup that, on paper, would make Salivate. Oh, I bungled that, didn't I?
1: We knew what you meant.
0: Yeah, we were there. First pitch from Rogers, and Salvi takes a breaking ball for a strike. It's 0-1. Salvi had a sacrifice fly in the first inning. That was the game's first run. Little did we know then where we would be now. Rogers delivers. Salvi slices the pitch foul. First base side into the second level, and it's 0-2. Salvi, with his RBI back in the first inning, became the all-time leader in RBIs as a visiting player at this ballpark. 65 RBIs. Broke a tie with future Hall of Famer Miguel Cabrera. No balls, two strikes on Salvi. Rogers delivers. Salvi rips it through the hole between third and short, a base hit into left field. The Royals have the potential go-ahead run on first with nobody out in the top of the ninth. And on cue, Tyler Tolbert pops out of the third base dugout to pinch run. Salvi exits stage left. Another hit at Target Field. Two more to his tally tonight, or rather one more to his tally tonight. 114 career hits at this ballpark. One shy of Miggy for the most as a visiting player here.
1: And I bet it's a very small number of those hits that haven't been 100 miles an hour or more. He just hits everything hard. That was 105. Just amazing.
0: Now, Tyler Tolbert's pinch running at first base. Lane Thomas is pinch hitting for Jack Caglione. Rogers delivers. The first pitch sweeper over the outer half called strike, and it's 0-1. Rogers got the final out in the top of the eighth inning. And he stays in for the ninth. The 0-1. Inside, one ball, one strike. Now this season, it hasn't really mattered, righty, lefty, against Rogers. His splits are fairly neutral, and they are also fairly not good. Lefties have hit 320. Righties have hit 310 against him. Toss to first, and Tolbert's back to the back standing.
1: Well, Thomas, 3-for-12 as a pinch hitter, which is a really good number, and three RBIs. Interesting, last night, remember, Tolbert pinch ran in the ninth inning. He didn't attempt to steal second, although later in the game, he was running off of second trying to steal, but the hit brought him home anyway.
0: The 1-1, Tolbert runs, breaking ball fouled away, first base side, and it's 1-2.
1: That was the hit by Massey that brought him in to untie the game last night.
0: Tolbert lost his helmet, diving into second. Luke Keyshaw flips it back to him, and now Tolbert heads back to first.
1: It's a wet track that Tolbert is running on that doesn't help him any.
0: You know, the way this game has gone, doesn't it kind of remind you of that game back on April Fool's Day that probably should have been called after six innings, but it rained and rained and rained, yeah. And we played the pitch. Thomas flicks it into left field, a base hit. Back-to-back singles for the Royals in the top of the ninth inning. Tolbert stops at second. Thomas is on at first with a pinch hit single. And now Isaac Collins steps to the plate. Switch hitter batting right-handed against the lefty, Taylor Rogers.
1: So Lane is now hitting 308 as a pinch hitter this year.
0: And he's been doing that quite a bit. Pinch hitting, especially against left-handed pitching. Ball game tied at six, top of the ninth inning. The Twins bring the corner infielders in. Josh Bell is now the first baseman, creeping in at first. Rogers delivers, Collins squares to bunt, and bunts foul behind the plate, and it's 0-1. The Twins have the wheel play on. Keyshaw was headed to cover first. Orlando Arcia, now the shortstop, was covering second, and Brooks Lee stayed at home at third. Twins outfield, Cody Clemens in left, Ryan Kreidler in center, Austin Martin in right. The 0-1. Collins bunts back to the mound. Rogers picks it up, looks at third, now spins and throws to first, his only play. Collins is out, successful sacrifice. Two in scoring position with one out for Michael Massey. Josh Bell either intentionally ducked out of the way after Rogers picked up the bunt, or he slipped on the wet grass streaking in. either way, he winds up with some grass stains. Yeah, he slipped coming in. He's lucky Rogers was there. Another pinch hitter for the Royals. Michael Garcia steps to the plate. Now, Matt Quatrero did say that he was available off the bench, either defensively or offensively, and what a spot for him to enter. This is Garcia's first action since Saturday against the Rangers, when he exited with a right hamstring strain suffered while running the bases, suffered while going first to third on a Vinny Pasquantino RBI single. He came around second base and basically hopped the rest of the way to third. It looked really bad. It looked like he might be out for a while, but here he is in a big spot. And Derek Shelton makes a pitching change. Justin Lawrence enters from the bullpen. Runners on second and third. One out, top of the ninth. We're tied at six.
6: Royals, Cardinals, history echoes across the state. And now the I-70 series rolls back into the K. June 18th, 19th, and 21st. Friday, City Connect Soccer Scarf for the first 25,000 and fireworks after the game. 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
0: We continue the top of the ninth inning at Target Field. The Royals and Twins are tied at six, but maybe not for much longer. Michael Garcia is ready to pinch hit. The new pitcher for the Twins is side-arming right-hander Justin Lawrence. This is his second appearance with the Twins after he began the season with the Pittsburgh Pirates. It did not go great with the Pirates. He gave up 13 earned runs in 22 innings. Of the 22 hits that he allowed, four of them were homers. And then the Twins got Lawrence in a trade from the Pirates just a couple of days ago in exchange for some cash. Now Lawrence made his Twins debut just yesterday. And while it was a scoreless inning, it was not a pretty one. He hit two batters and issued a walk and then got out of a jam of his own making. Infield in for the Twins. First pitch to Garcia. And it's over the outer edge, a called strike, 0-1. Tyler Tolbert's at third base. He represents the potential go-ahead run. Lane Thomas is at second base. Lawrence delivers. Way outside, and it's 1-1. That was Justin Lawrence's sweeper. It has about as much movement as any sweeper in the game. That one ran a full plate's worth over the lefty batter's box, 17 inches. Even stands from the right side for Garcia. The 1-1. Low and away. And the count's now 2-1. This is Michael Garcia's first at bat since Saturday. Last time he stepped in the batter's box, he had an RBI hit. The pitch. Outside again, 3-1. And Victor Caratini just barely got a glove on that pitch. That was his sinker. But Lawrence yanked it over the outer chalk of the lefty batter's box. And now it's 3-1 on Garcia. Here's the pitch. And it's inside, ball four. So Garcia, in his first action since Saturday, his first action since his hamstring strain, doesn't have to do a whole lot. He does not swing the bat. He draws a five-pitch walk. And now he jogs down the first base line. That loads the bases. And now another pinch hitter. Josh Rojas enters the game, and he makes his Royals debut. Now, Rojas was selected today from AAA Omaha. And the other part of that transaction was Stephen Kolek going on the family medical emergency list. He's away from the team dealing with a family matter. And so the Royals are carrying an extra position player, and it happens to be Rojas, who was an option to join the Royals if Garcia required an IL stint. Clearly not the case, but Rojas is here to give the Royals an extra left-handed position player off the bench. And here he is, bases loaded, one out, top of the ninth inning, tie game. He pinch hits for Nick Lofton. Pete Mackey visits Justin Lawrence on the mound, the rest of the Twins infield. Now he turns heel and heads back to the first base dugout. Infield still in for the Twins. Bases loaded, one out, top of the ninth, game tied at six. The Royals are Rojas' fourth team since his big league debut in 2019 with the Diamondbacks. Even stance on the left side, the pitch. Down and in, and that's ball one. Rojas is a career 241 hitter across 639 games. He has 36 career home runs. 31-year-old from Litchfield Park, Arizona. Here's the pitch. Swung on and missed, and it's 1-1. Rojas has played 49 games with AAA Omaha this year. He's hitting 247, 13 doubles, 6 homers, 26 RBIs. Lawrence delivers inside, and the count's now 2-1 on Josh Rojas. He was originally a 26th round pick by the Astros in 2017. That was out of the University of Hawaii. And then, before his big league debut, he was part of a trade that sent him to the Diamondbacks in exchange in part for Zach Greinke. The 2-1. Outside, and the count's now 3-1. And Josh Rojas is a pitch away from forcing in a run. Justin Lawrence is a pitch away from forcing in a run. Three balls and a strike on Rojas with the bases loaded. Here's the pitch. Rojas grounds it back up the middle, a base hit into center field. Tolbert scores. Thomas rounds third. He slides in safely. Josh Rojas in his Royals debut with his second swing as a Royal delivers a go-ahead two-run single. The Royals lead 8-6 in the top of the ninth inning. He woke up this morning in Columbus, where the Storm Chasers are playing this week. And now, late into the Minneapolis night at 10:30, he delivers off the bench with a pinch hit go-ahead two-run single. Welcome to the Royals, Josh Rojas. Garcia went to second on the play, and now Starling Marte pinch runs for him. Gets Garcia off of his legs. Kyle Isbell bats. And Lawrence turns and looks towards second. Nobody was covering. Lawrence was ready to throw with Marte stumbling off the base. The Royals have taken the lead in the top of the ninth inning. Royals 8, Twins 6. Lawrence delivers. Isbell slices it foul. Third base side out of play, and it's 0-1. This has been an inning in which the Royals have used just about everybody on the bench. Scratch that. Matt Quatrero has used every position player on the bench in this inning. The 0-1. Isbell shows butt, pulls the bat back. He takes high, and the count's now 1-1. Tyler Tolbert entered as a pinch runner and scored the go-ahead run. Lane Thomas entered as a pinch hitter, singled, and then scored a run. Michael Garcia entered as a pinch hitter. He drew a walk. The 1-1 pitch. Check swing and a sweeper down and in. Appeal to third. Isbell held, and it's 2-1. Then Josh Rojas came in as a pinch hitter and just gave the Royals the lead. Starling Marte is now into the game as a pinch runner at second base. It is a team sport. The pitch down and in, three balls and a strike on Isbell.
1: What a night. In all respects, this has been entertaining. It's been crazy. You talk about unpredictability. My goodness.
0: Marte leads off second. Rojas at first. The pitch down and in. That's ball four. Isbell draws a walk. The bases are loaded again. This time for Carter Jensen. Justin Lawrence, for the second straight outing as a member of the Twins, has made a mess of things. Only this time he did not wriggle free. Infield still in for the Twins. Bases loaded, one out, top of the ninth. The pitch. Sweeper curls over the outer half, called strike, and it's 0-1. The Royals have scored two runs in the top of the ninth to take the lead. The pitch. Down and in, and the count's now 1-1 on Jensen. Eight runs on 12 hits tonight for the Royals. Here's the pitch. Sweeper over the outer edge, a called strike, and it's 1-2. For the Royals, scored a run in the first, a run in the second, a run in the fourth, three in the sixth to take the lead. And now two in the ninth to regain the lead. The 1-2. Swung on and missed. Strike three. Jensen chased a sweeper down and in. So there's the second out of the inning. And Bobby Witt Jr. steps to the plate with the bases loaded. Now back in the second inning, the Royals had the bases loaded, nobody out. And the only run they scored was on an Andrew Morris wild pitch. Looking for a little bit more this time around. The pitch. Sweeper over the inner edge, called strike, and it's 0-1. And the Twins scored a single run in each of their first six innings tonight. But they have been held off the board in the seventh and the eighth. The pitch. Outside, and it's 1-1 on Bobby Witt Jr. Lawrence dangles his right arm, comes set on his left thigh. The 1-1. Low and outside, and the count's now 2-1. Justin Lawrence has now thrown 22 pitches in this inning. There have not been very many strikes. He delivers. Slashed foul, first base side, into the seats.
1: Well, the Royals,
0: and the count's now 2-2.
1: The Royals had Alex Lang warming, and they still do, but with the possibility of tacking on, Mason Black is down there throwing as well now. We'll see if Bobby can make it a bigger lead.
0: Bases loaded, two outs, top of the ninth. Already two runs in. The pitch, swung on and missed. Strike three, Lawrence got him with a sweeper, and the inning is over. The Royals strand the bases loaded, but not before they take the lead. Two runs on three hits. The big hit from Josh Rojas in his Royals debut. A two-run go-ahead single. Two runs, three hits, no errors, three left. We go to the bottom of the ninth. Royals 8, Twins 6.
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0: A pinch hit two-run single from Josh Rojas, making his Royals debut tonight. The pitch in for a strike and it's 0-1. Rojas is now the Royals' third baseman, with Bobby Witt Jr. up the middle at short. Tyler Tolbert is the second baseman. Vinny Pasquantino hugs the line at first. Carter Jensen stays behind the plate to catch. And now the Royals have Isaac Collins in left, Kyle Isbell in center. Lane Thomas is the new right fielder. Here's the pitch. Swung out and missed, 0-2. And so the Royals have lost the designated hitter spot. Alex Lang is technically batting seventh in the lineup tonight, replacing Starling Marte, who replaced Michael Garcia, who replaced Michael Massey. Lang delivers a little bit low, and the count's now 1-2 on Victor Caratini. Lang got the save last night in Cincinnati. He threw 24 pitches in a scoreless ninth inning. He earned his first save as a Royal. The 1-2. Half swing, appeal to third. Caratini held on a fastball up and away. Two balls, two strikes on Victor Caratini. Lang's save last night was his first in 763 days. The 2-2. In the dirt, three balls, two strikes on Caratini. Lang had not had a save since May 1st of 2024 with the Tigers. It was one of two saves he had that year. It was the year before with the Tigers that he had 26 saves as the Tigers' closer. The payoff pitch. Punch down the left field line, a fair ball skittering toward the corner. Collins cuts it off in the backhand. Caratini stays put at first. A leadoff single for Victor Caratini. He's got a three-hit game, despite having entered tonight batting just 191. Caratini has an RBI double, a home run, and now a leadoff single. Brian Sweeney comes out of the third base dugout. Give Alex Lang a mound visit and a scouting report before Tristan Gray comes to the plate. Gray has been red hot. He had five RBIs in a game to begin the month of June. That was against the White Sox. Followed that up with two more RBIs the very next night. In the game against the White Sox, four of the five RBIs came on a grand slam.

0: Mound visit over. And now Gray steps to the plate. Left-hand hitter against the righty, Alex Lang. Runner on first, nobody out. Bottom of the ninth inning. The pitch, down and in, and that's ball one. McGray over the last week is 8-for-22 with 11 RBIs. The 1-0 pitch, swung on and missed, and it's 1-1. Really good changeup from Alex Lang. Now Lang has been on his game too. Not just the save yesterday, but he's now reeled off six consecutive scoreless appearances. The pitch, swung on and missed. And it's 1-2, another good changeup from Alex Lang. You heard him talking with Stu before tonight's game. It was a rough start to the season. But as Lang reminded and pointed out and had the perspective to understand, he's coming off a year in which he barely pitched. He barely pitched last year after dealing with a right lat injury. The 1-2. Gray hits it in the air, straightaway center field. Kyle Isbell angles back. He's there to make the catch. Gray's out, one away. Well, the Royals are a well-placed ground ball away from winning this wild series opener. Another at-bat for Orlando Arcia, who entered as a pinch hitter in the seventh. He's 0-for-1 with a ground out to shortstop. Just saying. Here's the pitch. Arcia chops it towards shortstop. Witt charges, scoops, shovel to Tolbert, covering second, one out there. Relay to first, just late. Arcia beats it out. Matt Quatrero has his hand in the air in the third base dugout. Do the Royals want to challenge? Q says yes. Headset motion to challenge the call. A potentially game-ending review pending.
1: Kansas City is challenging the safe call at first base. The previous play is under review.
0: Now, when you challenge a play, you challenge every aspect of the play. Well, there was no quarrel with the call at second base. Caratini's out. But did the Royals get the out at first? It was really close. And in the bottom of the ninth inning, why not give it a look? Not much harm in doing so. And judging by the reactions of a thinned out crowd and from the players on the field, it doesn't seem as though this one is getting changed. All the fielders have already gone back to their spots, and Lang is ready to face Byron Buxton.
1: The ruling on the field is confirmed. The runner is safe. Kansas City loses their challenge.
0: So it's confirmed. Arcia is safe at first. Byron Buxton steps to the plate as the potential tying run. It couldn't end any other way, could it? The Royals have to go through the toughest hitter in the Twins lineup. Buxton homered all the way back in the bottom of the first. Lang delivers, and Buxton swings and misses. Strike one. First pitch slider from Lang. Royals 8, Twins 6. Bottom of the ninth inning. Buxton represents the potential tying run. He's 2-for-4 tonight with a home run and also a sharp single in the seventh. The 0-1 pitch. Low and outside, one ball, one strike on Byron Buxton. The Royals led 1-0, and the Twins tied it. And the Royals led 2-1, then the Twins tied it in the bottom of the second. Here's the pitch. Buxton rolls it foul at the plate, and it's 1-2. The Twins took the lead with a run in the third. The Royals tied it top of the fourth. The Twins took the lead back bottom of the fourth and then added a run in the bottom of the fifth. And the Royals tied it and took the lead top of the sixth, only for the Twins to come back and tie it in the bottom of the sixth. And that was right after an hour-long rain delay. Nobody scored in the seventh or the eighth. The Royals exhausted their bench in the top of the ninth to take the lead on a two-run single by Josh Rojas, making his Royals debut. Now, Alex Lang is a strike away from securing the win. One ball, two strikes on Byron Buxton. Here's the pitch, and it's low. Two balls and two strikes. Lang walks behind the mound and takes a deep breath. Now he's back onto the bump, middle of the rubber, shoulders squared toward third. He sets above the belt, the 2-2. Buxton dribbles it foul behind home plate, still two balls and two strikes. So Lang gets a new baseball and walks back onto the hill, cleans the bottom of the cleats with the Hrabowski behind the mound. It is a muddy track out there after the rain delay. Two balls and two strikes on Byron Buxton. Here's the pitch. Hit on the ground, foul, third base side, and we'll do it again. That ball bounced right into the rolled up tarp. And we are glad that it's now rolled up. So here we go again. Deuces wild, bottom of the ninth. Royals up by two. With a runner on first and two outs. And a 2-2 count on Byron Buxton. Here's the pitch. Up and in. Buxton twists out of the way. He didn't completely hit the deck, but went all the way to a knee. That was a 97 mile an hour fastball at the brim of the batting helmet. And so now the count's full, 3-2. A head start for Arcia at first. Vinny Pasquantino plays behind him. The payoff pitch, low and outside, ball four. Buxton draws the walk. The Twins have the potential tying runs on base. Brooks Lee steps to the plate. 0 for 4 tonight. Switch hitter batting left-handed. Carter Jensen goes out to the mound for a chat with Alex Lang. And Vinny Pasquantino jogs over from his first base position. Now Tyler Tolbert joins him from second. There is nobody warming up in the Royals bullpen. The Twins, though, do have some action in their bullpen. They've got Travis Adams, a righty, just in case. Mound visit over. Lang gets ready to face Lee, who entered tonight batting .412 with runners in scoring position. The fifth best average with runners in scoring position in baseball. The first pitch. Hit on the ground to the right side. Tolbert to a knee. Bobbles, recovers, tossed to first. In time for the out. The ball game is over. The Royals come from behind multiple times to win a wild, wet, and wacky series opener at Target Field. Royals 8, Twins 6. And the game-winning hit came from Josh Rojas as a pinch hitter in his Royals debut. A big swing in the top of the ninth inning to put the Royals in front. And Alex Lang, for the second consecutive game, delivers a scoreless bottom of the ninth inning to earn the save. The Royals have won back-to-back games. They've won three of their last four. And the Royals are now 25-38 on the season. For the Twins in the bottom of the ninth, no runs, a hit, no errors. And there were two left on base. The final score, it's the Royals 8 and the Twins 6. We're back to Minneapolis right after this.
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6: Banged into deep right center field. 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
0: Swing and a miss. 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
0: He blew a fastball by him at 99.
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0: Welcome back to Target Field in Minneapolis. The Royals beat the Twins tonight 8-6. And where do we even begin in a game like this? There's really only one place to begin in a game like this. We begin at the beginning, in the top of the first inning. First pitch at 6:41 tonight. And the Royals, not too many pitches into the game, facing a Twins team that was entering a bullpen game today because their rotation spot had been vacated when the Twins designated Simeon Woods Richardson for assignment, subsequently traded him to the Toronto Blue Jays. And so Andrew Morris started this game for the Twins, and the Royals jumped on him at the top of the first inning. Bobby Witt Jr. singled, stole second, got to third on a wild pitch, came in to score on a sacrifice fly from Salvador Perez. A sacrifice fly, by the way, that gave Salvador Perez the all-time lead in RBIs by a visiting player in Target Field history. He broke a tie with Miguel Cabrera with that sacrifice fly, and the Royals had a 1-0 lead. And little did we know where we would go from there. Bottom of the first inning, Byron Buxton hit a leadoff homer against Seth Lugo, and we were tied at one. It would not be the last time that this game was tied. The Royals scored a run in the top of the second. The Twins scored a run in the bottom of the second. The Royals were held scoreless in the top of the third, but the Twins scored a run in the bottom of the third on a home run by Cody Clemens. It would not be his only home run of the night. Now, the Royals tied the game at 3 in the top of the fourth inning. That's when Michael Massey hit a home run to right field. Massey's been red hot. Another two-hit game for him. But then the Twins promptly retook the lead in the bottom of the fourth on an RBI triple from Ryan Kreidler. The Royals held scoreless in the top of the fifth. The Twins took the lead in the bottom of the fifth. That's when Cody Clemens hit his second home run. And then in the top of the sixth inning, with the Royals trailing 4-3 and rain impending, and who knew how long the storm was going to be or how long it was going to be or how powerful it was going to be, and there was a chance that maybe the Royals would be trailing through an official game and have to suffer through a shortened game. But it was not to be. Top of the sixth inning, Carter Jensen came through with an RBI double down the left field line to tie the game at 5. And then Bobby Witt Jr. hit a pop-up in shallow center. Ryan Kreidler and Luke Keyshaw collided. The ball fell. Jensen scored. The Royals took a 6-5 lead. That was a pivotal point in tonight's game. Stu's down on the field with Carter Jensen.
10: Well, Carter Jensen, it's a long night of travel and then a long night here with the rain delay mixed in. How good does it feel to win a second straight game and to get this series started off with a win?
11: Feels great. You know, four-game series, big for us. You know, we know that, and I think the biggest thing for us is, you know, just playing the same game we've been playing. Keep playing as a team, keep the line moving. You know, that's all there is to it.
10: In that sixth inning, you guys were down, and you came up. and you doubled right up the third base left field line to drive in a pair. Tell me about that at bat and how good it felt at that time.
11: Yeah, it was great. You know, I feel like I've been so close, you know. At bats haven't been going my way, but, you know, just kind of like I said earlier, just try to keep the line moving, you know. Got the best player in baseball hitting behind me, you know, try to get him up. You know, just stick to my plan, my approach, and, you know, good things will happen.
10: This was a crazy game. There was so much scoring. You guys were trading punches kind of throughout the first half of the game until you guys took that lead in the sixth inning. Tell me what it was like. You had to catch a bunch of pitchers, including Schreiber and Lynch and Strom and Alex Lang out of the pen after Lugo tonight. How would you describe this game? Because there was a lot that went on tonight.
11: Yeah, a lot went on for sure, but I think, you know, just with the trading punches part, you know, proud of the team, proud of the guys for, you know, them throwing a punch and us not rolling over, us firing a punch right back, never giving up, having that mindset, you know, that's who we are as a team. So just proud of everybody tonight.
10: And it took everybody, including Josh Rojas, who just joined you guys today. He literally got here this evening. He had that huge two-run base hit.
11: Yeah, amazing. You know, came up clutch when we needed it most, you know, right off the plane. It's awesome to see. He's a great player. You know, glad he's here. And, you know, I'm sure he's glad he's here as well. You know, that was so fun to watch.
10: Carter, enjoy this one. Thanks for your time.
11: Thank you.
10: Carter Jensen joining us, Jake. What a night for him and for the Royals. This is one we won't soon forget.
0: No kidding. Carter did not seem to quite have the words to fully describe tonight's game, but that's okay, Carter. That's our job. Carter came through with a two-run double in the sixth inning to tie the game at that time, and then the Royals took the lead. But then after the hour rain delay, the Twins took the lead right back, or rather tied the game right back when Victor Caratini hit a home run, and that set the wheels in motion for what unfolded in the late innings. Daniel Lynch the fourth and Matt Strom delivered back-to-back scoreless innings. And then in the top of the ninth inning, it took everybody. Salvador Perez singled. Tyler Tolbert entered as a pinch runner. Lane Thomas pinch hit, got a base hit. And that put Tolbert on second base and Thomas at first. Isaac Collins dropped down a sacrifice bunt and put runners on second and third. And Michael Garcia pinch hit, his first action since last Saturday. He didn't swing the bat. He drew a five-pitch walk. And after that, Josh Rojas came to the plate. And he delivered a go-ahead two-run single. He hit a pitch back up the middle into center field. Tolbert scored the go-ahead run. Lane Thomas scored an insurance run, put runners on first and second. That's when Starling Marte entered the game to pinch run for Michael Garcia. So everybody that started tonight's game on the bench, position player-wise, wound up entering the game in that top of the ninth inning. And then in the bottom of the ninth inning, Alex Lang did get into some trouble. The potential tying runs were on base. But for a second consecutive game, Alex Lang came through to earn the save, his second of the season. And the Royals have started off this four-game series with a win over the Minnesota Twins. Final totals from tonight's ball game for the Kansas City Royals. 8 runs, 12 hits, no errors, 12 left on base. The Royals were 3 for 13 with runners in scoring position. They did have one home run. That was Michael Massey's solo shot in the fourth inning. It was his sixth home run of the season. For the Minnesota Twins tonight, 6 runs, 9 hits, 2 errors, 5 left on base. The Twins were 0 for 4 with runners in scoring position. The Twins hit 4 home runs tonight, all of them solo shots. Byron Buxton, a solo shot in the first inning, his 18th home run this season. Cody Clemens had solo homers in the third and fifth innings. He's now got 8 home runs this year. And, oh, by the way, he has 7 career homers against the Royals of his 9 career hits against the Royals. Victor Caratini added a home run in the sixth inning. For Caratini, it was his 3rd home run this season. The winning pitcher winds up as Matt Strom, pitching in more or less his hometown ballpark, close as you can get to West Fargo, North Dakota. Strom earns the win with a scoreless 8th inning. He's now 2-1. Taylor Rogers takes the loss. He's 1-3. It was his base runners that he bequeathed to Justin Lawrence that scored the go-ahead runs. Alex Lang earns the save, his 2nd of the season. This ball game took 3 hours and 3 minutes, and there was a 1 hour and 7 minute delay. And the attendance at Target Field, 17,802. Let's pause 10 seconds for station ID. 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
0: With Steve Stewart and our producer-engineer, Eric Guthrie, I'm Jake Eisenberg. We're coming to you live from the IBEW Local 124 broadcast booth. Thanks for hanging with us all throughout tonight's game. All 4 hours and 10 total minutes of it. And the Royals finish the night with a win, an 8-6 final score. And the Royals get a chance for a second straight win over the Twins and a third straight win overall tomorrow evening. 7:15 Central first pitch. We're on the air at 6:30 with our pregame coverage. Michael Wacha is on the mound tomorrow night. He enters with a 3.23 ERA. And the Twins counter with right-hander Zebby Matthews, who has a 4.63 ERA. In terms of the television broadcast tomorrow, tomorrow's game is being televised on Apple TV. But rest assured, you can join us here on the Royals Baseball Network. We will be here with our coverage beginning at 6:30. And then again, first pitch at 7:15 Central on the Royals Baseball Network. Again, the final score tonight. It's the Kansas City Royals 8 and the Minnesota Twins 6. Stay tuned. Our postgame coverage continues right after this on the Royals Baseball Network.
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19: When did you get here?
20: I don't know exactly when, but it was late. I mean, it was probably, it was after the rain delay, so thankfully it rained.
19: Just taking through that inning, from you guys being able to get the bases loaded, and then obviously he comes through with that really big hit.
20: Yeah, so, I mean, Salvi got us going. Big pinch hit from Lane, great bunt from Isaac, and then Michael, you know, that's a tough matchup. You know, we're going to bet on him. You know, Massey left on left against Rogers is tough. Lawrence against Michael is tough too, but he was patient, loaded him up. Rojas, you know, gets to 3-1 and puts a good swing on the ball, and, you know, thankfully it went up the middle. So, you know, it was a lot of stuff going on in that inning, but guys really came through.
19: I suppose he was pretty timed up because I'm pretty sure he got a hit today with Omaha and then was able to come here.
20: Okay.
19: So
20: I did not know that.
19: Yeah,
20: okay. He's a pro. I mean, we saw the at bats he took all spring. You know, it's not like, you know, he's got over 5 years in the big leagues. That's still pretty different circumstances to show up in the middle of the game and get the game winning hit, but feel really good about it.
21: Just a back and forth approach early in the game before the rain delay. What you make of some of those swings, particularly that sixth inning, to come back there and take the lead?
20: I'll be honest, I don't have a clear picture of what the sixth inning was right now, but it was back and forth. You know, I mean, that was the one when Carter got the two-run triple. That was huge. You know, and the wherewithal to keep going to third, too, as the throw was going home, that's big. You know, because then he ends up scoring on the pop-up that they drop. So, That was a huge inning for us because they weren't going away. I mean, they scored in the first five innings, and you got to give them credit for that.
19: Was it a good read by Isbell coming around third, or a good send by Vance, just get that play at the plate?
20: Both, yeah. And Larnach made a heck of a throw, too, because when Vance sent him, I was thinking he's in. And thankfully, the throw caused Caratini to get back behind the plate a little bit, or towards the first base dugout, which allowed Izzy to get in there.
21: What'd you make of Seth Lugo tonight?
20: Yeah, he wasn't as sharp as he normally is with command. I mean, they made him work. You know, they laid off some tough pitches below the zone. They hit some tough pitches. You know, the double in the gap that scored a run, that was a pretty good pitch. You know, Clemens, he swings the bat well against this, and he did tonight, too.
21: Did he have a cut on his right ring finger there?
20: On one of his fingers, yeah. It's on the back of his hand, though. Not doesn't affect the pitching.
19: And what can you say about how

0: No, if he could have just jogged or, you know, run slowly, we would have left him in. But once he got to second with one out, a chance to score, we needed to have somebody that, you know, we felt better about letting it go.
1: And Luis Cruz, he was warming up before the rain delay, so yes. Was he done after that?
0: We didn't want to go back to him. He would have come in if it hadn't rained, but with an hour wait after being as hot, he had also been up in the fifth, so that was basically warmed up twice. You know, we don't want to bring him in there. Now, if this game had gotten extended further, he would have been available.
2: There's Matt Quatrero, a wild game tonight. The Royals win it 8-6. We're back in just a moment on the Royals Baseball Network.
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2: So the Royals win a second straight game. They win for the third time on this road trip. They're now 3-4 on this road trip, by the way, thanks to these back-to-back wins. And the way this one went, we're going to take you through the Stako Electric plays of the game. And each team scored a run in the first. Each team scored a run in the second. The Twins scored a run in the third to take a 3-2 lead. But the Royals had an answer with Michael Massey leading off the fourth. Paredes continues to pitch for the Twins, and Massey hits it high in the air, deep right field. Martin is back looking up, and that ball is gone. It's a home run for Massey. The Royals answer, and they tie the game 3-3. Massey is on fire right now. That was his sixth homer and his 20th RBI, and already at that point his second hit of the night as the Royals had it tied, but the back and forth kept going, and eventually it was a 5-3 Twins lead until we got to the top of the sixth inning when Isaac Collins drew a leadoff walk. Then with two down, Kyle Isbell singled him over to third. And with Banda into pitch, up came Carter Jensen. And the pitch. And a swing and a ground ball fair inside the third base bag. Up the left field line. A run comes in to score. Isbell gets to third. He's being waved around. Here's a throw home. He is safe. He's safe at home. And the Royals tie the game. 5-5 here in the sixth inning. Big moment for Carter, his 27th and 28th RBIs on the season. The next batter was Bobby Witt Jr., and a little craziness happened with him at the plate. Now the pitch. Bobby swings and skies it high in the air into shallow center. Keyshaw, the second baseman, and the shortstop collide. Ball drops. Everybody's safe in the Royals' lead. My goodness, miscommunication between the shortstop Kreidler and the second baseman Keyshaw, and that pop fly drops, and the Royals take a 6-5 lead, and Bobby winds up at second base. A routine pop fly turns into an E6. And the Royals get the lead at that point. They were up 6-5, but wouldn't you know it, the next half inning,

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What a night for the Knicks and Jalen Brunson NBA Finals continue on Friday night into San Antonio. The Knicks

0: Three is lift. Impact is thought process. It's otherworld. So you can miss 2-3 shots or whatever it may be. Turn the ball over 2-3 times and not allow that to impact the next play. And as a former NBA player, that's very difficult to do. Do not let one play move you into the next play mentally. His ability to practice in-game amnesia is otherworld. That's what Seth Bart, guys like Kobe and Michael and Tim Duncan, and it's some of the greatest he's ever played this game.
1: Yeah, and came out clutch when it mattered most. Brunson and OG Anunoby took over in the fourth quarter, becoming the first pair of teammates each with 12 points in the fourth quarter finals game since at least 1971. Brunson scoring 13 of his 30 in the final 12, and Anunoby had 12 of his 17 in the fourth quarter. Brunson on giving credit to the entire team. It's all about how hard they work.
2: We have a lot of guys on this team who actually are gym nuts. They get in the gym and do the work. Even offense, our offense for them. And they're one of the finals that they contribute to the end of the season. And it's just annoying. When the numbers are going to be called, they're going to be ready. And so that's a credit to the character of the guys on this team. No matter what, they're going to be ready to go.
1: Brunson quick to give credit to his teammates, but head coach Mike Brown loved what he saw from his star guard in game one.
3: You have to have a guy that is an MVP candidate to be able to go make the game easier for others while taking advantage of whatever lapses he feels that the defense just made. And he did that time after time after time, especially down the stretch. He hit big shots when he needed it because we were pretty stagnant. We were missing shots. And we himself don't have something to do with it. But when you have a guy like that that you can just go give the ball to, open the floor up and say, go get it done for us. That's special. And that's what he showed last night.
1: Tough spot for the Spurs trying to handle Brunson and everything the Knicks can throw at you down the stretch. Guard De'Aaron Fox on what they need to do better against JB.
4: Yeah, I mean, I think we did a fairly good job throughout the course of the game, but, you know, he definitely got going towards the end of the game, and there are times where just like, you know, anybody but Jalen, you know, make somebody else shoot the ball, and not necessarily just giving somebody else an open shot, because that's a team that has a good offense, has really good shooters, but you want someone else trying to make a tough shot, and try to make it tough on him. You know, sometimes you send two at him, sometimes you just pour out when he comes off the ball screen, trying to find ways to get the ball out of his hand without just giving somebody else a warm-up jump shot.
1: Yeah, Brunson is so good. 30 points in game one has been a catalyst all postseason long. The Knicks have won 12 straight, trying to run that streak to 13 teams to win game one of the finals. They're on to win 70% of the time. That goes up to 32-5 all the time with a 2-0 lead. Knicks have never led 2-0 in the finals in their previous 8 trips. Game 2 Friday night. Take just after 8:30 Eastern. Can hear it right here on ESPN Radio and the ESPN app. Coverage beginning at 7:30 Eastern. Mention handing out some hardware. Texas Tech, the Women's College World Series. The Longhorns looking to go back to back. Pick it up in the fifth inning. Trailing 1-0. Sometimes you need a little help.
5: To pitch. Martinez grounds it to Tony DeVito.
1: Texas on top of the fifth. Caden Henry adding some insurance to the top of the seventh.
5: Henry chases Taylor Terry back.
1: Up to top seven, bottom half, Longhorns make it back-to-back titles.
5: Talk
1: those calls courtesy

0: postseason run and most outstanding player of the Women's College World Series tie-up with ESPN's Holly Rowe left in the game.
1: There's this brilliant moment. You're walking in from the bullpen. You come in and strike three outs. What were you doing when you went through this performance? What were you doing in those pitches? Did you really come in and lock it down this whole time?
0: Second straight Women's College World Series. On the other side for Texas Tech, Jerry Glasgow had them where they wanted them. Just came up a little short.
2: We just came up short tonight. I thought we had a rivalry we wanted. We only had a play where we could have got that force out of it. We could have kept it, I think, 1-0 and got only had six out to go with that one because we just got that out and we couldn't make the play.
0: Concern for the Yankees captain and another slam for San Francisco. 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
3: 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Now the pressure quickly mounts with San Antonio. How will they respond? 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More Sports Center All Night. Coming up next.
4: The offense, and we expect guys to be the ultimate competitor when it comes the team performance doesn't get shattered off when it comes to individual performance. The reality is all these guys are concerned about their legacies, and I think A.J. Brown felt like he was being held back.
5: Schmidt with a solo home run on the first pitch of the game, but it was a grand seven for them that made the difference.
6: Here's the 1-0. Swings. It's a high fly ball out to center. Curio on the move going back. He's at the warning track. He leaps. And it is a grand slam. Eric Haas to straightaway center. Another grand slam for the Giants.
5: KNBR on the call. Haas hit the Giants' fifth grand slam in a 17-game span. Shortest in team history. The Giants take down the Brewers 12-9 and salvage a split in the series. The Phillies over the Padres 6-4. Philadelphia getting a strong outing from Zach Wheeler. Went 7 innings, 2 earned with 8 strikeouts, only blemished. Manny Machado, 2-1. Homer Adolis Garcia went deep in the Phillies, Alec Bohm, and Trace Turner knocked in runs as well. Phillies completing their second sweep of the Padres in a week, winning all 6 games this season. And a 24-10 under interim manager Don Mattingly, who had gone from 10 games under 500 in wild card position in 37 days. And Orioles all over the Red Sox 8-2. Colby Mayo, 3-1 double part of a 6-run Baltimore first inning.
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7: The Kings come back to even the Stanley Cup final with a 4-3 OT win in Game 2. We get set for Game 2 of the NBA Finals in San Antonio. A big injury in the Big Apple. Yankees captain Aaron Judge with a hairline fracture in his rib will be reevaluated in 4 to 6 weeks while Texas goes back to back in the Women's College World Series with a win over Texas Tech in Oklahoma City. Started the show with the Hurricanes outlasting the Golden Knights in overtime. It was back and forth, crazy third period. Seth Jarvis with the winner.
11: There's some stands, and Ehlers goes diagonal for Aho. Scored back and forth with it, Aho. Along the right wing boards, back up top, it's Gostisbehere. Sent across it.
7: Inside 2 minutes to go, the Kings captain on the resiliency that his team showed in Game 2, joining SportsCenter with Scott Mantel.
12: Here on SportsCenter. Congratulations. Osh and I are just trying to piece together what the hell just happened in the last hour in real time in the building. You lived it, man. Describe to me how a Stanley Cup and goal lights the fuse, and now here you are, even up in this series, one apiece.
13: Yeah, honestly, I'm not sure what happened there. That was a pretty wild ride, I'm not going to lie, but thank you. Yeah, we got this going. I heard Osh jumping off the mark, and I don't think it was either Blake or Halsey there, and that line is always on top of it all the time. Turning the limit, hitting on space off to it, always on time. Got us going, the crowd got into it. Man, it was just a back and forth, and up and down, and I'm trying to wait to get
12: it was a spectacularly entertaining game. I mean, from the moment that Stamkos scores, that it's tied, and then we have the sequence in front as a goal, it's a judging the penalty, and then you're in the front, and it's no secret. Like, the power play's been great, now you're red hot, and two in a row. To get the one that you get, just to be able to score in a situation like that, on 5-1, how poor Jordan is it to break the seal on that?
13: Yeah, it's huge. Special teams is massive in every series. Obviously, power play has been so hot as of late, but it's always the next one. It's always the next play, the next power play, and we stuck with that mentality. The boys started to feel too after that one, and power play just stands for a little field goal too, and it's huge for us.
12: TJ just describing, if you drop the first two, you feel like you got to win six games. Just mentally, you never want to drop one, you do. But you did in the last series, and you come roaring back before. It's cliche to say you had to have it, but Jordan, you have to have this victory. Like, what's the mindset of the group coming out for overtime, and now here you are 1-1?
13: Yeah, 1-1 sounds a lot better than 1-1. It's a big, obviously, a massive game for us. We knew we needed it. The boys are rally, man. It was back and forth. We just kept going. I'm just so proud of this group and everything that we've done so far. Man, we got so much ahead of us, and we can be even better. So it's going to be exciting.
12: It's been incredible to start. I'm just closing this with I can't help but smile. I saw some chests and some bellies of some middle-aged people that really probably should have had their shirts on. I just want to know how when the tarps came off, how the fuse kind of got lit, because there were some middle-aged top bellies that were out tonight in Raleigh, and they seemed to help out. They seemed to push the boys across the line.
13: Yeah, it was that's the Canadian story, man. They're always behind us. They're always ready to rock, and they got us going for sure tonight. I was hoping me and my brothers get their shirt on tonight.
12: I know you guys want to get to the room and celebrate with the guys. Let's start to this year, man. travel safe out to Vegas, and we'll continue to enjoy watching this. Congrats on the victory tonight.
7: Yeah, huge win for Carolina. A victory that you felt like they needed, falling behind 0-2, heading into Vegas, not where they wanted to be. ESPN's TJ Oshie said this was a must-have for Carolina.
12: It's very difficult. You know going in that you have to win four games. It's going to be extremely hard. If you're down 2-0, that feels like you got to win six games, right? And so they absolutely needed this win. I will say about Vegas, it's the better team for most of the first 60 minutes. But Carolina found ways to score goals. And if I'm in that locker room right now, I'm cheering, I'm celebrating the win. I'm going to Logan Stengel, and I'm saying thank you for getting back in that game. That was all effort for him on Carolina.
7: Yeah, a lot to unpack, especially when you get to a potential go-ahead goal for Vegas that was disallowed, goaltender interference called on that one. And it's just, there's a lot to unpack there, and difficult to see with all of the massive humanity going on between all that was in a goal crease in Carolina. John Tortorella, the Golden Knights head coach, what do you think changed and added to the momentum?
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7: The challenge, a major factor in the game, but they fall in overtime 4-3. Carolina even Stanley Cup final game 3 Saturday night, 8 Eastern on ABC back in Las Vegas. Next to the Hugh with Hugh Sports Center all night here on ESPN Radio, the ESPN App Series XM channel 80. NBA Finals continue on Friday night, game 3 in San Antonio. Josh Hart getting a lot of love after game 1, finished with one of the more unique stat lines in finals history. Just 3 points. How about 15 rebounds, 6 assists, and 4 steals? Hart, the second player with 15, 5 assists, and 4 steals in the finals game. Joining Larry Bird, head coach Mike Brown, on the impact that Hart had in game 1.
16: He helped us with our pace. You know, we want to play fast. Everybody knows it. It's hard to score as you go along in the playoffs. And so you try to get the ball on the floor as quickly as possible to attack a defense that's not set. And Josh was phenomenal helping us do that.

0: Spurs, even in the series. that the Spurs will bounce back in game two.
1: No, I'm not a faith person in much of the sports, and I'm not really going to have any yet. The Spurs haven't done anything, so there's nobody left in these playoffs I have faith in. You know, some years you have faith in a lot of stuff. Guys, but no, not yet. They're still developing that. They're coming by that. It takes a while. So the Spurs are going to be Carl Anthony Towns. Can play with that same assertiveness that he played with last night. It was hard. Carl Anthony Towns, 6'11", maybe. He's going against a guy like 7 inches tall and wimpy. And he's got to take it to him. He did that last night. When Wembanyama's going to be better, he's going to be looking to take Carl Anthony Towns away. Do I think that the San Antonio Spurs will respond differently? Yes, I do. I believe Wembanyama and his system. This stuff that we do, we're going to do that better. Because he's young, he's 22, he has no real authority, except he's just damn great. And he's got a bunch of things that he's got a secret weapon, so you know it. He's got Greg Popovich whispering in his ear, texting him, talking to him after games and between days, and that matters. So I believe that will work. Faith, not yet.
0: Yeah, I agree with you on faith. Faith being the key word. No, I don't have faith. But I have recent history to look back on. Victor Wembanyama was terrible in game 5 against Oklahoma City. He's like 5-19 from the floor. Maybe he was an actor. He was 0-5 from 3. And he owned it and he said, it's my fault and I'm going to get better. And there's no reason to believe he wouldn't get better. But he did get better. He did. He was much better in game 6. And the Spurs won by 27. So he can draw on recent history and he can say, it was teammates. We did this. We did this a week and a half ago. We can do this again. The problem is that the Knicks, right now, that may be the worst game in this place, statistically. They may have been a little rusty. Yeah. They were off for 8 days. Jalen Brunson may have been rusty. Jalen Brunson, what did he miss? 19 shots? But he made the shots that mattered the most. And my sense of this is that Jalen Brunson is a guy who can take over a game and maybe even a series because he's just a bull out there. He's very, very tall. I don't think San Antonio can guard him. I know I shouldn't say this, but I do think it comes down to Brunson and Wembanyama. And I expect Wembanyama to win the game. I do like you. I expect him to win game two. But I'm not so sure I expect him to win the series anymore. I'm not sure that.
1: Same here, Charles. Because you know, you and I have covered NFL basketball over a million years to know the playoffs are about adjustment and then adjustments to the adjustments. And that's being worked on today, right now. Who's in their stats first? Who's down to the players? And I don't know if San Antonio's youngsters know enough yet, but they're on the clock. The Spurs, right now. That's it. We're done. That's it.
2: Yeah, that's a really good insight there with San Antonio trying to even the series with the Knicks in Game 2. Game 2 tips just after 8:30 Eastern, coverage beginning at 7:30 Eastern right here on ESPN Radio and the ESPN app. The NBA playoffs on ESPN Radio and season action on ESPN Radio and the ESPN app presented by Gusto. Coming up, volume up for Top Sound and more from Saturday on the Diamond. 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
3: Teagan comes out straight out to find the
2: Raleigh, the Hurricanes storm back to take Game 2 of the Stanley Cup Final on 99.9 The Fan.
3: As this is set here, the Canadiens goes diagonal for on hold. Along the right wing boards, back up top is Costas here. Center Kristoff.
2: Yeah, a couple of really good finishes across baseball, and this set Jarvis with the game winner, a huge one for Carolina. In baseball, Pedro Armstrong with that RBI single to walk it off for Chicago, also a solo homer, ninth of the season. In his sixth inning, Chicago lost three straight, 14 of 17, so they get a big win. Tom Marte walking it off for the D-backs as well as they take down the Dodgers. The Blue Jays beat the Braves 7-2 to salvage the finale in that series in Atlanta. Royals topping the Twins by a score of 8-6. The Pirates over the Astros 5-1 as well. Time for some NFL as we recover from a busy week that started with a pair of big-time juniors trades, two-time defensive player of the year, Myles Garrett, agreeing to a reworked contract with LA today and includes an increase in total compensation for 2026. Previously, $31.5 million, including per-game roster bonus, due to total compensation at least $37 million. Now, it's a one-year $160 million contract remaining intact. Third time a player won NFL Defensive Player of the Year and has changed teams the following season. On a list including Deion Sanders going from the Niners to the Cowboys in 1995. Other big news, Christian Watson getting the bag. Packers receiver agreeing to a four-year $110.5 million extension, including a $31 million signing bonus. That's a wrap on SportsCenter All Night. Victor Lucas saying thanks for hanging with us. So next, the Hoop Collective Podcast here on ESPN Radio.
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1: You think it's looking good this season?
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8: Basically, ever since then, he's been floating around the perimeter, looking fairly tough.

0: tired and out of energy, and he's still going to get numbers. He's still going to put up points. He's still going to have an impact on the game. But for them to be able to win for the next six, I think he's got to have at least two or three games where he has a different level of energy. Because if he's looking like that, like, and again, we're talking about usually there's 2 days between these games. He doesn't work out this year. The whole schedule's different. So if Wednesday and then Friday. So normally they would have had an extra day, which is here's where they started today, not yesterday. And it would have been Thursday, Sunday. Well, now it's Wednesday, Friday. So what's his energy going to be like tomorrow? If he starts the game and he's doing the same, looking in the same place.
1: That's what I was talking about the early for this year. It's not like he can't stand up right. It's just think about the way he played game one of the Western Finals.
0: Yes.
1: And now think about the way he played Western
0: Finals. Well, look, he had his hands on his knees 3 minutes into the game. And he didn't look like that at the start of the West Finals. And they're coming off of two grueling series in a row.
2: Exactly.
0: You know, this is where the Knicks are sweeping away opponents and the Spurs having to play a ton of extra games because that's real. That's why you get that stat. That's when one team is swept. And the other team has gone 7 games. The record in favor of the sweep team is 20-4.
1: Well, I'll tell you this. The record when you go down 0-2 and play at home is not great.
2: I'm looking for the stat and I can't find it. What was that stat that was 12 of 13? I think it was teams coming off of game 7. I don't remember the exact stat. The Spurs would be on the wrong end, and the Knicks would be on the right end of
1: I will say that for this three remarks about the Knicks, have got three teams where they've had just a huge rest advantage on coming off 7 games.
3: But the Knicks have taken care of
1: it.
3: They deserve it. But that's, you know, you talked about it. You talked about it after game two against the Cavs, right? You were all over it. The Knicks, they want to be serious about winning the title.
0: They got to go to Cleveland and win these games and give themselves a chance to be rested and ready to go against what's probably a better team. And they did it.
1: Well, they're serious about it.
0: Well, and this, I thought this was one of the biggest things of the game last night. Jalen Brunson obviously went off in the fourth quarter and had 13 points and no turnovers in the fourth quarter. Won the game down the stretch like we've seen him do it so many times. And I talked to Steph Williams and I got his matchup numbers against individual defenders. So against Julius Peppin, Kevin Vassell, Carter Bryant, he was 11 for 17. Against everybody else who's guarding him, he was 1 for 14. And you can see when he got those specific matchups, especially against Peppin and Vassell, who aren't physical guys who he can use his strength to get some space against.
1: You're not James Harden either.
0: I'm not saying they're bad defenders, but Jalen excels at creating space,
2: right?
0: And when he was able to get space against those guys, he had a lot of success.
2: He excels at creating space and being able to operate without a lot of space. He would be like creating full booth type of space and being able to operate there. By the way, let me just tell you that real quick. 13th team to defeat the reigning champion in a 7-game series right before the NBA Finals, along with the previous 12. Only one of them won the title. Yeah, that's what the Knicks are trying to overcome.
0: It does get back to, I think.
1: That's who the Spurs are trying to overcome.
2: The Spurs are trying to overcome. It does get back to the middle of his goal.
1: Because what that talks is that, you know, there's just such an emotional thing about people defending champion. And Tuesday hard.
3: And when you admitted that they had 4 games on,
0: hey, I haven't come back down.
1: Which being said, they had a double digit lead.
0: Absolutely. So this mirrored in a lot of ways game one of the Eastern Conference Finals, where the Knicks looked like a kind of rusty team and weren't in the same rhythm they were before that. And yeah, that was a 22-point comeback in the fourth quarter. This was a 14-point comeback in the third quarter. But they still found a way to come back and win the game while not playing well and missing a lot of open shots by new shooters. So I think if the Knicks had lost that game, you would have come out of your Knicks fan saying, all right, there's a lot of encouraging things to see from this, because there's a lot of room for them to be
1: playing better.
0: Yeah,
1: because they missed every shot for the first half.
0: Right. And instead, they were able to manage to get away anyway.
1: I will say this. So the Spurs now have the information for that. Carl Towns is going to be their primary players. I assume that will continue. So that will on the bigger.
2: I interrupted him on the Brunson stats. Let's get to that, and then let's get to that.
0: I wouldn't have heard that. I mean, basically, no number. It's just those. He had a lot of success against those three guys. Who's 0-for-4 against Fox, who's 0-for-3 against Dylan Harper, who's bigger, who's 0-for-3 against Devon Castle. So the Knicks like to match up on him. And just get Big Jalen in certain spots.
2: For a lot of matches.
0: Again, but Champagne and Sellers are good defenders, solid defenders.
1: Also, I think Carter Bryant will be an excellent defender, but he looks a little bit in the deep end of the pool there.
2: This is a pretty big stage for
3: And Carbide did pretty well the time regarding Shay, but Shay's also a little bigger. Like, it's hard for a guy his size to try to deal with Shay.
1: There's not a lot of people who play like Jacobs,
3: you know.
2: Well, and then Smith Johnson's in the play. Six or seven, and by the way, one of the guys on the trust list is not the sixth man of the year. Only played eight minutes of change.
1: Actions over words, but screaming on that one.
3: Well, I mean, look, Kelvin Johnson, I've talked about it for the playoffs. Kelvin Johnson, when he's making shots, he's a confident about it. He can come in and make shots, and the shots he hit in the fourth quarter of the game is that never a huge part of why they won, but he's a target on defense, and he's an inconsistent shooter. So if those shots aren't going in, and he starts running around and kind of making reckless emotional plays, like that's happened in the first quarter. You got two fouls on kind of those plays, and immediately got to get out of the game. Like, if he's overheated from an emotional standpoint, I think it'll be a lot more heated.
1: I know that Wemby is extremely skilled. He can get on the perimeter and go to work, and I know about the stat about him shooting his threes and all that stuff. But
2: that one took a dent last night.
1: If he's having trouble putting the ball on the court, he gets by with Towns. Then Towns is on you. Look for something else.
2: Well, and here's the thing. Wemby as just an ISO player against a set defense, that's a completely different thing than the ball, boom, boom, boom, boom, boom, boom, boom. He's catching, he can either shoot or attack and close.
1: He's catching a lob.
2: He's catching a lob, which the Knicks did a great job of. They were going to be there to foul him before they make a goal.
4: I'm going to take that tomorrow. I'm going to ask you to do this. I think it's part of the reason I'm going to ask you to do
3: this. Is you limit it. A lot of goals are limited. A lot of
4: when he's got Josh Harper, when he's small, it's a lot easier to get a lot.
1: When they run that play, they typically will give two options. Victor will go to the basket, and then there'll be a guy on the backside who goes to the corner for the three, and they basically just pick the shot. Well, they were defending a lot the other day. Having said that, there are ways to get Victor the ball.
4: For sure.
2: Well, Mike Wright mentioned on today's edition of Paddy Partners, the YouTube show, that the Spurs had 15 assists last night. That's their lowest assist total in the game since like 2022. They had a long streak.
1: Yes, yeah, their lowest total in the season.
2: Yeah, and they had a long streak of games, at least 20. You know, Miss Johnson, one of the first things he said in his press conference was basically, we've got to touch paint more often.
3: So they're getting it into
2: the game. He's not just he's talking about they've got to have their guards. Yeah, they can see if the defense is starting to blunder. You know, one thing that has continued in San Antonio is they played a beautiful game. They are all moving team. There are several possessions during the Western Conference Finals when all five guys touched at least once. Sometimes I think all five of them touched at least twice there. You know, had that ball hopping team. And last night there was a lot. Way too much, I thought, of Wemby. Isolating at the top of the defense, you get two guys on the elbows, two guys on the blocks. That's just not going to cut it.
3: De'Aaron Fox also. I had these stats. So De'Aaron Fox really struggled with him last night. And obviously, it's a really difficult spot for him, right? Because he's playing with his high ankle sprain. And, you know, that is a brutal injury. You're usually out for a long time before you come back. And he's trying to play through it. But since he came back, including last night, he had a really good game. He's talking about another guy that played really well in game 7, but not in this game. He hasn't played in game 7. Here are his shooting numbers since he came back. He's 26 for 76 from the field. He's 34.2%. He's 5 for 29 from 3. And he's 17.2%. In 195 minutes, he's attempted 9 free throws. Now, he's not a guy that's like Jalen Brunson or Shea, where he's shooting 23 free throws a game. But he's typically a guy that's going to get 4, 5, 6 a game, right? He's going to get into the paint, going to get to the line. So he clearly doesn't have a burst of shooter. And clearly now, at this point, basically just a jump shooter. And he's never been a great jump shooter to begin with. To me, this all goes back to, one of the critical adjustments I think in the Spurs is Dylan Harper just has to play more. He has to play more than 27, 28 minutes. He's got to play 35, or 36 minutes. Like, you should be getting some of these Harrison Barnes minutes. You should be getting some of the Fox minutes. You should be getting Carter Ryan minutes. Like, they need him to play 36 minutes for them to have a chance to get.
5: And look, one of the biggest sequences of the game last night is when Knicks get that three-bound Brunson knocks down and go ahead.
1: He definitely got a three-bound
3: Brunson. But Bridges got credit with it, but Harrison got that ball drawn to Bridges.
5: But Brunson knocks down, created, knocks down the corner for you to get the lead. With a minute left in next possession, Fox got in the lane. It's a little nine-foot pull-up. It's a shot that even Hamper, I think he hits the vast majority of the time. He didn't hit it, and then, you know, off the next go.
1: He's listening and watching the Hoop Collective. We'll talk to you after Game 2, where Munchover will be unleashed again.
5: All right, let's go.

0: 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Chris Candy, Michelle Small, and Mia and Cohen, Jalen Brunson in the Knicks of game one of the finals. So how will Wemby and the Spurs respond in game two? It's Unsportsmanlike. It's 10 Eastern right here on ESPN Radio, ESPN 2, and ESPN U.
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1: Well, I was going to send it to break, but it looked like you had something to say.
0: No, I'm just sitting there thinking about how great Jalen Brunson is. And, like, this is going to sound strange, but, like, Jalen Brunson goes to his left a whole lot. And teams know that he's going to his left. And yet they still really can't stop him from getting to his left and getting to his spots and getting his shots. It's incredible.
1: We love Darren Collison. Smalls loves P.J. Carlissimo, NBA analyst, the most, though. And he joins us next. 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
12: That information and tools and guidance to come out and be better that game.
13: I agree with the coach. It's the same. Every team guards differently, you know. I'm going to figure it out. Yeah, I mean, I was bad tonight. It's not more complicated than that.

0: And this guy is somebody who wants something the better for him, better than what he had, right?
1: Sure.
0: And Chris Canty, that's the kind of guy he like. The dude, this is not going to benefit him, but he doesn't want anybody to go back to what he went through, and that's what that impassioned response is about.
1: I think there are merits on both sound bites that we heard. I don't think Coach Saban is wrong that there will be Olympic sports that are cut, that are straight up axed from the budget, because the budget may grow, but so will the need to keep up and outspend your competition in the revenue, air quotes, revenue sports. There are some schools where baseball makes money. Mm-hmm. Some schools in the SEC and the ACC and the Big 12, there's schools where baseball makes money. Nothing makes money the way football does.
0: Right.
1: Nothing makes money, you know, on the next tier the way basketball does. And when you start getting into, you know, the softballs or the men's, you know, water polo or whatever it is, like, those don't make money. And those are easy line items in a budget for these schools to justify cutting. We got a lot more on this. We also saw some major trades in the NFL this week. So what others could we see? We're going to ask someone who knows next. He's David Dennis Jr. I'm Randy Scott. This is ESPN Radio in the ESPN app.
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8: Hi, I'm Kent Bouton, News Channel Nebraska, inviting you to be part of our weather picture of the week. 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

0: ESPN app, Sirius XM Channel 80. He's David Dennis Jr. I'm Randy Scott. 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We're taking your calls on Game 2 of the NBA Finals. Your predictions. Is it a must win for the San Antonio Spurs? For now, though, we're talking ball with Dan Graziano, our ESPN NFL insider. Get at him on social media at Dan Graziano ESPN. He's got an article on ESPN.com right now. 2026 NFL offseason, early trade deadline candidates to move. And I'm going to start selfishly with Max Crosby, because that's where you start. And I'm a Raiders fan, yeah, and it's a character building exercise. The Ravens trade fell through due to medical concerns, Dan, but how realistic is it that he does get moved during the season now? Maybe once, you know, he demonstrates some health, and what would a contender need to see from him first?
1: Yeah, the health is going to be the key. I do want to quickly thank you guys for playing in on my all-time favorite song. So thanks for that.
0: Hey.
1: But no, on Max Crosby, he's got to show healthy. Like, my understanding around the time the trade with Baltimore fell apart was the Raiders don't really even expect Max Crosby to be on the field in a meaningful way until sometime in August. So this is something that they're still hearing from teams. They have offers on the table from teams, but they're not for the price that justifies trading Max Crosby, and you can understand why. Like, people, the health concerns are trying to have people wondering if they can get him for cheap, and the Raiders don't want to sell him for cheap. So this is a situation where if he gets back healthy, he's playing well early in the season, and the Raiders, you know, let's hypothetically say, Randy, that they're not, you know, looking like contenders by mid-late October.
0: Mm-hmm.
1: I think this is something that heats up again, because, you know, teams that are looking for pass rush help for the stretch run are going to be looking for difference makers, and at his best, he is one. So if he comes back healthy and looks good, I do think this is something that gets brought up again.
2: Already had in the last week, A.J. Hello? Brown, Miles Garrett. How active do you expect that market to be between now and November?
1: Yeah, I mean, these are the big names, so this stuff always comes up. Like, if you told me last year at this time that Sauce Gardner and Quinnen Williams would be moved at the deadline, I would have been surprised, and that happened. So we don't know exactly. But, I mean, you can kind of look around the league and see some of the situations. You know, one of the guys I mentioned was Kayshawn Booty, who's a good young receiver in New England, who has 1 year left on his contract, and, you know, they just traded for A.J. Brown. Is he kind of, you know, closed out of opportunity there, and would they be interested in moving him? I do think he's somebody that is of interest to teams in that event. So at this point, between now and the start of the season, Brandon Ayuk is a guy the 49ers would trade, but no one wants to trade for him because everybody just assumes the 49ers are going to cut him. So why would you give something up? We can just wait till then and sign him. So, yeah, there are some guys, but I do think it gets active. It's just hard to spot, you know, where the activity is going to come from, because every season is different, and we don't know yet what it's going to look like in the third, fourth week of October when teams are going for it. You know, the team that traded for Sauce Gardner last year was the Colts. I don't think a lot of people had them pegged as a team that would be buyers at the deadline when we're talking about going into last season. So, it has gotten much more active in recent years, though, David, because, you know, it's just the way teams are willing to move on from players' contracts and eat dead money and move on from draft picks in a way they didn't used to like to do has really ramped up in recent years.
0: Well, the Rams are certainly guilty of that, right? It's bleep them picks out there with the Los Angeles Rams. As we're talking with Dan Graziano, our ESPN NFL insider, has an article up on ESPN.com where it's every trade deadline candidate to move, early trade deadline candidates to move in the 2026 NFL offseason. And we see the Miles Garrett trade to the Rams this week. What do you make of where that team stands now with Matthew Stafford in this window as a Super Bowl favorite?
1: They got to win it. I mean, this is an all-in team, and I think anything less than a Super Bowl at this point would be a disappointment for the Rams. They were on the doorstep last year playing the Seahawks in the NFC Championship game, and frankly, if they, instead of the Seahawks, pick up a rolling football in the end zone on a two-point conversion the week before Christmas, that game might have been played in Los Angeles, and it might have had a different outcome.
0: Yeah.
1: So now you add the cornerbacks they added, and Trent McDuffie and Jalen Watson. You add, obviously, Myles Garrett. Special teams was a major problem for them last year. They've overhauled their coaching staff on that side of the ball. They think so. They've attacked every one of their weaknesses, and they weren't far off in the first place. So you have a team with a 38-year-old quarterback that is, you know, has said he'll play probably two more years. We don't know exactly, and they're trying to win now while Matthew Stafford is playing at an MVP level, and they have this loaded roster. Myles Garrett, you know, it harkens back to the Von Miller trade, which they made during the season in 2021 on their way to the Sean McVay's first Super Bowl with Matthew Stafford. Because Myles Garrett does, like, Garrett versus a cool young player and might be great, but as good as he is at winning up front in the pass rush, he hasn't been great about bringing down the quarterback. He has 12 sacks over his first 2 years. Myles Garrett had 12 sacks by Halloween last year. So I think you've added a specific guy that can help you finish playoff games in a way that teams are always looking to do, a guy that can get the quarterback on the ground in the fourth quarter and help you close out games when you have a lead.
2: Dan, I want to kind of go macro here because this is the thing that's kind of fascinated me about this. Like 10 years or so ago, the NBA, NBA dominates the calendar at all times. All these blockbuster trades, you never know when it's going to happen. They're around-the-clock league. And they've kind of pulled back on that with the apron, things like that. There are not as many of those trades that are possible. But now the NFL seems to have taken their place with these big trades, and you see more of these, and it's happening during the NBA Finals. How did we get to that switch from the NFL perspective? Is this like a conscious effort for them to want to dominate the calendar in all the ways possible, or is it sort of something else responsible?
1: Well, I think there's a lot that goes into the proliferation of trading. First, it starts with, you know, creative GMs. You look to Philadelphia and Howie Roseman, who kind of became famous for trading player for player trades or trading picks for players at a time when that was still kind of, people were hesitant. People saw the success the Eagles have had, and other GMs that have come along, you know, you look at draft picks as capital instead of, like, you know, people say, like, the Rams draft pick's going to be so late in the round. Well, you care. It's another first round pick. The Browns can use that any number of ways other than just sit at the spot and take a player. So kind of the way teams view their capital. But one of the biggest things is the salary cap growth has been so exponential the last few years that the Browns are going to take $40+ million in dead money over the next 2 years for Myles Garrett. Like, they do it without even blinking. You go back 5 or 6 years, $40 million would have been unheard of. Now you have the Dolphins cutting Tua Tagovailoa and owing $99 million on their cap over the next couple of years. And you know, the Seahawks trade, or I'm sorry, the Broncos cut Russell Wilson and owe him $80 million in cap charges on their cap over 2 years. So it's just become, people see that and they anticipate further cap growth because the cap is tied so directly to revenue, and nobody imagines revenue going down anytime soon for the NFL, that you can make your plans 2-3 years out, assuming cap room that would have been unimaginable just 5, 6, 7 years ago.
0: We're talking with Dan Graziano, our ESPN NFL insider. Again, his article is on ESPN.com right now, 2026 NFL offseason, early trade deadline candidates to move. Dan, we're going to get you out of this. Have you played 82-0 yet? 82andO.com?
1: No.
0: Okay.
1: I don't know that one.
0: I know you know ball. It's basically a build a lineup in the NBA all time that could go 82-0. There's like a slot machine component to it where you hit spin, it gives you a team in a decade, and you've got to fill out a roster of five, like positions, you know what I mean? Point guard, shooting guard, small forward, power forward, and center. And now there's one, 20andO.com, that's the NFL version. You spin it, and you got to pick every position, including like defensive tackle, safety, cornerback, linebacker, edge rusher, the whole thing. It's a great time waster. Not that you have any time to waste. And I don't want to limit your productivity.
2: Dan Graziano's a busy man, Randy.
0: Yeah, but he knows ball, too, though.
1: This time of year, it's a little loose.
0: I'm saying, Dan.
1: This
0: could be fun.
1: No travel.
0: He's got some travel. I'm saying. Yeah. All right. Dan, if I had your number, I would send you the link, but you've been very guarded with your phone information. So it's 20-0.com, and then the other one is 82-0.com. You're welcome,
1: all right.
0: Sir.
1: It sounds like when we would play 2K and make, like, the all-time teams, you know, out of five, and like get like five Shaquille O'Neals.
0: Yes.
1: Or, you know, just make an all-star team from the 1960s.
0: Yeah.
1: that kind of thing. So, yeah,
0: yeah.
1: That'd be fun.
3: Wait, and you're like, Ross,
2: what's your 2K pin so we can go ahead and add you and meet you out in the streets on 2K?
1: Oh, gosh. Yeah, it's been too long. Since the kids went off to college, I just don't play like I used to.
0: Well, we can be your kids. We can do that. We can be your buddies, dude. Let's get out there and play. Well,
1: yeah, that was a weird way to say that. My phone number. I don't know why you don't have it, but I guess we can figure that out.
0: We'll offline.
1: Absolutely.
0: Compare Georgetown, Barnett. Dude, he knows. This man survived Georgetown. He survived M Street. He survived the waterfront. Like, he survived some wars in the tombs. Yeah, buddy. All right.
1: Yeah.
0: We'll compare notes. We'll talk soon. Dan Graziano. Thanks, bud. Dan is the best. 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
5: Who you got?
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6: Say it! Say it!
7: All right, I'll say it.
5: Who you got?
0: This 20-0 is going to ruin my life, Bubba.
2: It is. You cannot be a well-adjusted human being and play that game.
0: I just went 16-4.
3: My defense is stacked right now.
0: Me too. I got a 97 score on my defense.
2: Stacked. That's you cannot.
0: That's not good.
8: Are they going to come out with 162-0 next?
0: For baseball, I think there is absolutely a baseball one. I think there is one. Yeah. Wow. That could be nasty. All right.
8: We'll start with do NBA real quick because we've been talking about it all show. Knicks, Spurs, NBA Finals, Game 2 tonight right here, ESPN Radio, ESPN app. Spurs, 5.5-point favorites. Let's get your picks real quick. Who you got game on ESPN Radio tonight? Randy, who you going with?
0: With the spread.
8: Oh, yeah.
0: Spurs. Hey, they're desperate. This is a must-win. They do rebound, pardon the pun, quite well after losses. And I do think we're going to see, for the first time, a little bit of just happy to be here from the Knicks. Just a little bit.
2: Whoa,
0: Well, no, hold on. Maybe that's a little strong. We're going to see a little, we got what we came for from the Knicks. Okay. They got one in San Antonio. Let's go back to the Garden where it's going to be an absolute movie for 2 days.
2: I'm going to be rooting so hard for San Antonio tonight because I want a good series. I'm going San Antonio with the points. I think we may see similar to what we saw in the third quarter, but I think they can hold on to that lead.
8: All right, game two tonight, ESPN Radio, ESPN app, tune in. Last week was National Hamburger Day and National Brisket Day. If you could choose only one, which are you going with? Who you got, David?
2: I'm going burgers, even though I make a mean brisket, smoke a mean brisket. 18 hours out there on the big red,
0: The big green egg?
2: No, I got a Kamado. It's red.
0: I don't even know what that is.
2: I know. This is pro level stuff.
0: did you buy that with one of your rewards cards?
2: Yeah, there you go. Bought it with the.
0: I'm learning about life, dude.
2: Bought it with the rewards card. Went up to the Costco in Athens, Georgia. It was 2 hours away. In Augusta, Georgia. Sorry, 2 hours away.
0: Oh, okay.
2: Went there. Because it was on sale. Y'all are learning about the massive couponing that's going on here with your boy. Got a Kamado, come down, smoke a mean brisket.
0: All right. I'm going burgers. Give me a burger all day, every day. I love a good brisket. I'm more of a burnt ends guy.
2: Of course
0: love
2: you are.
0: Love burnt ends. Don't you be smirch me, dude.
2: Of course.
0: Yeah, I don't appreciate the tone.
2: You
0: right
2: would.
0: Now. I don't appreciate the tone. What else, Bubba?
8: 44 years ago last week, Cal Ripken Jr. began his streak of playing every single game. If you could hold any record in sports, what would it be? Who you got, Randy?
0: Oof. Any record in sports? I think it might be the rings, right? It's probably Bill Russell's rings record. I think that's probably it in the NBA. To be able to have one of those photos where you got one on each finger and then you're holding the rest.
2: Yeah.
0: Maybe it's Brady's record. All right, I'll go Brady because the NFL means more than the NBA in this country. It's more popular, I should say. So, yeah, I'll go Brady's record. What about you, David?
2: Give me 100 points in the game.
0: That's actually verifiable?
2: 101. Give me 101.
0: Okay.
2: Give me 101. That's called the BAM plus 20. Give me 101.
8: Monday was National Game Show Day. Who you got as your favorite game show, David?
2: Favorite game show?
0: Yeah.
8: Correct.
2: You said it like show. I was thinking like game show. I thought you were going to say game show host or game show.
8: I mean, you can add in your host.
2: It'll be the host. I've learned so much about Bob Barker in the last month or so. I would probably say Family Feud.
0: Family Feud. We got a good one for you today. I'm going to go sit on it. I'm going to go.
8: He said you pie.
0: I'll go. God, I thought you were going to go Love Island because you host a podcast.
2: That's not a game show.
0: I feel like that's. Is that a reality show?
2: It's a reality show.
0: Hold on. There's a winner.
8: That's a game show.
0: Oh, there's
2: that's
0: a winner.
2: That's not a game show.
0: All right, is American Idol a game show?
2: No. Game show is.
0: It's a game.
2: Game show is I'm homesick. My mom let me stay home.
8: Yeah. It's got to air during the day, I feel like.
2: And it's during the day, and it's a 30-minute.
3: Well,
0: for that reason,
3: what is Jeopardy?
0: Jeopardy's a game show.
3: Okay, that airs at night.
0: And that airs at night. What about Stump the Schwab?
8: It's got to be in syndication.
0: Go back in the day. What about Dream Job? No, I was on Dream Job. I was on one of the gathering episodes. I'm going to go Price is Right.
2: You were on Dream Job?
0: Was 03, that first and second season.
8: You didn't make it?
0: I didn't make it. I was in the room when they picked the final 10.
8: Mike Hall.
0: That was as far as I got. No, second year, where it was David Holmes who
8: won.
0: Did
8: he go to Northwestern?
0: Mike Hall didn't. Okay. No. No, I don't know where Mike Hall went. Somewhere Big Ten.
2: What was missing? What did they say was missing?
0: From me?
2: Yeah.
0: Polish.
2: Polish?
0: Yeah. Actually, I've been in a fight right before. No, I'm joking. I'm just feeding into it. I'm going to go.
2: Came in, your knuckles are all bloody. That'll do it.
3: Misdemeanors.
0: I'm going to go Price is Right. Price is Right. My mom was on Price is Right twice.
2: What?
0: The stereo that we had in our house.
8: Nice.
0: Our first CD player in our house. 5-disc CD changer.
8: Oh,
0: one of those where the speaker is like 3 feet tall. Like, it's like a piece of furniture in addition to being a stereo. Yeah. It's like a record.
2: Wait, how does one get on Price is Right twice?
0: She knew how to be in the right place at the right time. She's out in Burbank, probably on a layover. She was a flight attendant and was out there. And, you know, you had to schmooze up whoever was doing the casting outside. You get in, you get your name on a price tag, and you, like, kind of church up your story so that they want to bring you down. You show personality. And then she bid correctly on the stereo. That's why we got it. She got up there. She thought the bed was made for, they had to bid on it was a brass bed, but it was like solid brass. She thought it was just like metal, I guess. So she was way off on that, but she got to spin the wheel and lost.
8: Nice.
0: And that was it. She refused to kiss Bob Barker because he had so much makeup on. She had no idea. Mm. And it was like stage makeup by the time she got to be on the show.
2: Some of us don't have to worry about Bob Barker kissing us.
0: Oh, okay. Why is that? Should we tell you that story?
8: We'll say
0: preferences. One more, Bubba.
8: All right, we'll do one more quickly. Tuesday this week was National Bubba Day. I hope you guys were celebrating.
0: What?
8: Were you celebrating, Randy?
0: Tuesday?
8: Yeah, Tuesday.
0: Didn't we do the show together Tuesday?
8: You took it off, didn't you?
0: Was I off Tuesday?
2: That was
0: Braces Day.
8: To work with Bubba.
0: That was Braces Day. I'm sorry.
3: Randy doesn't work on Bubba Day.
8: Who you got as your all-time favorite Bubba in the world? We'll start with you.
2: There's so many to choose from. There's Bubba from Forrest Gump, of course.
3: That's classic. My number one, Bubba Gump.
2: Bubba Gump. That's probably it. I can't think of any other ones.
0: I'm going to go Bubba Sparks.
2: Bubba Sparks, that's a good one.
0: Obviously.
2: Deliverance, his second album, underrated, really good.
3: Bubba Watson? Masters of
0: Not Washington? Bubba Watson.
2: Bubba Watson.
0: No, I've heard he wasn't too fun.
8: Bill Clinton?
0: Bill, was he a Bubba? That was his nickname?
8: Sure was.
0: I heard that I had a lot of nicknames.
8: Wow, you're good at impressions.
0: I can, as soon as they leave office, I'm pretty good at them. I'll say, Bubba, you're carrying the torch. I'm proud of you for that.
2: Do you want to other presidents you want to do?
0: Other presidents? It's good for America. I think it's good for freedom. David Dennis Jr. down there in Atlanta, I think it's... now watch me hit this drive.
2: Yeah,
0: sort of buzzwords?
2: Any other ones?
3: You have a Nixon? Do you do Nixon?
0: I mean, I've got...
2: Let's
0: Nixon?
2: Go more modern. Do you want to go any
0: more?
2: You can go
0: more
2: back
0: modern?
2: And go more,
0: yeah,
2: more
0: modern. So Gary got in trouble. My SportsCenter co-anchor got in trouble because there's a guy who played. I don't know what Major League Baseball team it was, but they're playing in D.C. and his last name was Tromp, T-R-O-M-P. And so he hit a walk-off. Well, maybe it must have been for the Nationals. He hit a walk-off, and I was like, I might hit a walk-off. I'm not sure. I might do it. I might not. I don't know. And Gary got a DM from somebody that was like, don't do that impression. Don't normalize him. Blah, blah, blah, blah, blah. And it was like, hey, SNL does it. Like, what are we? We're not normalizing. Like, people have always done presidential voices.
2: It was kind of John Lennon-y. It was kind of a John Lennon.
0: But no, John Lennon was more like Liverpool. You know?
2: Okay.
0: Like Paul.
8: Don't tell Randy how to do impressions.
0: No, hold on. No, Paul McCartney is like, what are we going to,
2: That's what I meant, like a Paul McCartney type of
0: thing. Yeah, we're protesting. What are we going to do with the dicking and the bicking and the playing and the blah, blah, blah. Like, everything's kind of up, right? Everything finishes up.
2: Oh,
0: that's
2: okay.
0: Kind of a Liverpool.
2: Did you go to, like, an impression school, or is this, like, a thing that you do?
0: But I just did it sound like Stewie. It's hard to, like, Stewie's, like,
5: Brian, we're going to have ants. But that's it's hard. British is hard.
2: Okay.
5: British is difficult. David, you got any impressions?
2: I don't. But let's focus on you here. Let's keep this on you.
5: I know what impression you're trying to get me to do. I'm told we got a break, though. So we're going to see you on the phone lines. Who you got tonight? We're going to get to your calls. Yes, we can. 888-SAY-ESPN.
8: More impressions from Randy.
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12: Here's your Tri-Cities weather forecast. Sunshine mixed with clouds at times today, with daytime highs approaching 88. Southeasterly winds 5 to 10 miles per hour. Mainly clear skies. Tonight, slight chance of thunderstorms. Lows level off around 60. Sunshine mixed with clouds at times. Tomorrow, daytime highs approaching 91. From the Weatherology Weather Center, I'm meteorologist Jennifer Wojcicki. Currently, it's 70 degrees.
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9: 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Amber and
1: and Ian. 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We now have the Big Ten denying they were ever interested in 16 teams. Well, hold on a minute. You got the ones that brought up 16 3 years ago. Now you're saying you never talked about 16? Shut the hell up. The state of college football right now is in pure anarchy. 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
5: 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He's David Dennis Jr. I'm Randy Scott. 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Let's get out to the phones. Let's start with our guy, Jay Boogie. Jay Boogie in North Carolina. The floor is yours. What's going on, Jay Boogie?
32: Salute, three capital S's, blessed life, health, and happiness to everybody. Y'all know the lingo. Anybody going through anything, we don't pray that you go through it. We pray that you get through it. And, yeah, Dave, we need you here. We need you right here on Friday so you can be with Randy on Friday because that's the best duo I got going on the radio shows right now. Some guy, Batman and Robin, I'm going to call y'all Kato and the Green Hornet. But no, I ain't going to call y'all the Kato and the Green Hornet. I'm going to call y'all the Four Horsemen because I can't leave our Bub and I can't leave our Dev. But let's get to the matter of the fact. The matter of fact, we understand who San Antonio is. We understand they got a bright future. We understand they're athletic, young, and gifted, and they talented, and they ready to go. We understand they got next. But don't understand me when I tell you they got next and we got right now. Everybody's still doubting who we are and what we do. Like we ain't won 12 games in a row. Like we ain't won 7 games straight in a row. Like, you know what I'm saying? We ain't clobbering teams night in, night out when we get in this playoffs. You know what I'm saying? Y'all keep thinking we ain't have our best. We didn't have our best game one. But I told y'all it was already 1-0. It was already 1-0. And I predicted that. I've been saying that. I knew what was going to happen. But this series right here is completely over with and done. Because I like, you know what I'm saying, when they be in the future, you know what I'm saying, of the NBA. But tell me honestly, who has he played with, played against? He played against nobody against Minnesota. He played against nobody against Portland. He played against nobody against OKC. But now he got a matchup with somebody. It's not better than him.
2: Let him cook,
32: Randy. At least give him a game on town. So right now, watch Brunson turn up even more because I don't like what somebody said on the sideline to him when we was walking out that game. They always say, don't poke the bear. And the bear's been poked. Tonight, don't be surprised if we get up out of here with another victory. We know the world against us, but it's Tupac. All eyes on us.
2: Oh,
5: all eyes on us.
2: Oh.
5: Okay. The only thing that raised a little periscope.
2: Let them cook.
5: They didn't play anybody. That when we hadn't played
2: ever disagree nobody. With Jay Boogie
5: on OKC. Life. That's fine. Jordan's in Texas. We always give Jordan the toughest guy to follow in the calls. But listen, right? Your strongest soldiers get your toughest battles.
2: There you go.
5: Jordan's in Texas. What's up, Jordan?
0: What's up, man?
5: Let's go.
0: I like following that guy. I ain't got no voice today. That damn Barney was all over the damn barn yesterday, so I lost my voice trying to chase him. But, hey, yeah. I lost my bet on the Spurs on the first game. Won my money back last night on a bull ride contest somewhere in Arizona. I can't even name the town. Fuck Book Town. Who cares? But, hey, Jay Boogie, you're right. I don't think the Knicks are going to win this series, but they're not going to win the game tonight because I put money on it. I'm tired of my wife saying, I got to sleep on the couch because she's all pissed off because I lost so much damn money last night. Jay Boogie, that's my turn to cook. Later, Dennis Jr., Ronnie Scott, y'all deserve to have your own damn radio show. And you know what? You tell Dan Orlovsky that Ronnie Scott deserves a damn Emmy Award.
5: Love you, Jordan. Appreciate you, man. We've kind of had our own show for a little bit. Like, we've been kind of running some consistent. Kinda,
3: what is the name of the show that reps? We want to call it? What do we?
5: We haven't settled on one. I
2: thought we were going to call it the solo show because that's
5: what it was. That's exactly what it was.
2: What's happening here? You think Jordan's like an accountant from, you know, New Jersey?
5: I don't think he. Accountants aren't chasing Barney.
2: I'm trying to make sure that this guy, you know, like we need this verified. I'm trying to make sure he's not trying to do a bit on it, not catfishing us.
5: Guy, I think so.
2: I saw Jay Boogie out in the streets.
5: You did?
2: I saw him out in the streets.
5: He went up and said, "What's up?"
2: Yeah, I talked to Jay Boogie. He had the Timbs around his neck. Saw him at the Hawks game.
5: Right.
2: Hawks Knicks game.
5: You did tell me that.
2: Salute to my guy.
5: Salute. Okay. You had an idea, Devin,
3: for
5: the name of the show?
3: I think we talked about it on the air. We definitely talked about it off air. It's the name of our group chat, Two Americas, right?
5: That's a pretty good one.
4: Two Americas.
2: Oh!
3: We
2: got a
3: drop. Little Friday drop. Play it again.
4: Two Americas.
5: That's incredible.
2: That's amazing.
5: I love it. Is that AI, or did we have to slide that to the voice of God?
4: Americas.
3: That's our guy, Cayman.
5: That's incredible.
2: Oh, yeah.
5: Okay.
2: We're getting our own drops.
5: I mean,
4: there are two Americas.
5: I'm in awe, right? I think I have goosebumps right now in this studio.
4: Two Americas.
2: This is great. Next time, Randy.
5: Yeah.
2: Tell the story about, you know.
5: About what?
2: Just
5: pool
2: hanging
5: hopping?
2: Hanging out with the cops, everything going smoothly.
5: It's that Dave Chappelle bit where I'm like, hold on, Dave. I'll talk to him.
3: You didn't want to do one more presidential.
2: Was there another one on the tip of your tongue?
8: Thousand points of light. Not gonna do it.
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15: 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August beans down 3/4 at 11.31 and 3/4. Corn is lower on fund and technical selling. July corn down 4.5 at 4.20. September corn down 3.75 at 4.29. The wheat complex is mixed. 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Hogs are lower on fund and technical selling. July lean hogs down 280 at 98.80. August lean hogs down 197 at 97.30. I'm Megan Grebner for Brownfield.
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24: And good morning, everyone. 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Doug Duda, Jimmy Langan, getting you ready for the weekend in sports, where we have got the NBA and the NHL playoffs continuing. Shrine Bowl is tomorrow. We've got the Senior Soccer Showcase that is going on this weekend as well. And kind of one of the more kept secrets out there, but we've got a lot of athletes from our area that will be playing Class B tonight and Class A coming up tomorrow. Gina Bacola is going to join us. That's what G said a little bit later on, because we have got awesome stuff going on with the Belmont Stakes, nine horses, including the winner of the Kentucky Derby. Small field, but quality field, so we'll talk about that as well. And, of course, big weekend, and you heard from Brian Munson yesterday, a lot of things going on in Lincoln with football camps and recruits and visitors this weekend, and it's going to be a warm one, so hopefully everybody has some fun, and a lot of Legion baseball tournaments this weekend as well, especially juniors tournaments here in the area. If you'd like to be a part of the program, 888-455-ESPN, 888-455-3776. You can follow us on X at ESPN_Tri-Cities. Of course, Facebook and so many other ways to follow along as well. The Dent Popper Inbox, Doug and Daddy at ESPNSuperstation.com. Well, who's going to win tonight, Jimmy? We got game two. Obviously, the Spurs need to win, dropping the first game at home.
4: Yeah, I think the Spurs will win. I think they'll even up the series even. I thought the first game was about as competitive as you can get. The Knicks really played well the last minute and 45 seconds and just kind of took that game, but San Antonio did everything right from about the 3 minute mark down to the 1 minute in 45 second mark. So yeah, it's kind of interesting. I think it's going to go seven games.
24: Spurs favored by 6.5 points in tonight's game, and you'll hear it at 7:30 right here on ESPN Tri-Cities. Also, big event going on this weekend, not just the Shrine Bowl, but the National Wrestling Hall of Fame induction ceremonies are this weekend in Stillwater, Oklahoma, and a former Loper All-American, Tervell Delognev, is a member of the 2026 National Wrestling Hall of Fame class, the most prestigious honor that you can receive. Since this Hall of Fame began in 1976, you can do the math there, Jimmy. That's even 50 years.
4: 50, yeah.
24: There's only 220 people in the Hall of Fame.
4: He was in the Olympics in 10 years ago, 2016, I believe, in the U.S. Olympia. Yeah, that's what he won at all. 2016
24: Olympic bronze medalist.
4: Okay.
24: Two-time, you're thinking of Roulant Gardner.
4: Yeah, okay.
24: An Olympic bronze medalist, two-time world bronze medalist, two-time NCAA Division II champions, one of the best heavyweight freestyle wrestlers in history. Their family moved from Bulgaria to Texas when he was 4 years old, okay. And he came into wrestling and wasn't even a state champ. I mean, yes, Texas, that would be hard to do, but he came to UNK, was sixth as a freshman, was in the finals as a sophomore, won back-to-back titles in 2007 and 2008. He was the inaugural Division II Wrestler of the Year, 49-0, and did not allow a single offensive point when UNK won its first ever team national championships. School record, 167 career wins, 49 wins in that season, four-time RMAC champion, four-time academic All-American, and then went on to the Olympics in 2012. Of course, he originally placed fifth, but they stripped the gold medal from the winner, and so that moved everybody up. So he officially has a bronze medal from that. He was in the Olympics and placed fifth in 2016. And, of course, part of the Division II Wrestling Hall of Fame, the UNK Athletic Hall of Fame, and he was the John Smith Award winner as the Freestyle Wrestler of the Year in 2014. He's now an assistant coach with the Huskers.
25: Yeah, that's it. 2016, that was the Olympics I was thinking of that he competed in. So, and I had him confused with Gardner, the guy that actually won the whole thing. Yeah. But what an honor. You know, only 220 athletes are in that Hall of Fame in 50 years. That's, it's a select group.
24: Prestigious. Next week, we'll get to talk about the Nebraska Wrestling Hall of Fame because next Friday is the Hall of Fame induction ceremonies in Grand Island. And next Saturday, of course, will be the All-Star Duels. Two Saturdays, it'll be the 8-man All-Star Game. Also next week, West Nebraska All-Star Game, Northeast Nebraska. It's, what's going on? This is the stuff that's going on in the summer. There's all kinds of stuff. We've got the New West All-Star Volleyball and Basketball Games coming up in a couple of weeks in Minden again. We've already had a couple All-Star Games out there. So a lot of that going on. And again, you just want to give a nod to the young men and women that continue to give of their time to compete in these things.
25: Yeah, no kidding. And there's people that are competing in this All-Star game, that one. They're driving all over. And like you said, the six-man All-Stars were competing in a state golf meet the day before. I mean, that was coming Wyoming-Nebraska game. So, yeah, that's nice that we get to have these.
24: Also announced yesterday that Nebraska's men's basketball will play Missouri in Kansas City on Saturday, December the 12th. Coach Hoiberg, in his kind of summer press conference, because they're coming to camp, they're coming to campus this weekend, get checked in, go through some summer workouts. But he was talking about these non-conference games and how hard it is to get somebody to come to Lincoln, and more programs now are playing these neutral site games. And, of course, Nebraska went down to Kansas City and played a tournament. Two games last year in that tournament. But here, this will be a one-shotter against Missouri and Kansas City, and I guess it makes sense. It makes sense.
25: Yeah, it does. You think, Doug, I'm just going to throw this out. We're going to go over this topic today. But Nebraska, when they joined the Big Ten in football, from a 1 to a 10, how's that worked out for them? I'm just going to throw that out. And then the Southeastern Conference, how's it worked out, Missouri, going to the Southeastern Conference? You know, so, I mean, it's you don't hear a whole lot about Missouri getting involved in like, when they talk about all their good baseball programs and their basketball programs. Missouri's kind of been really in the bottom half and stayed there for quite a while. But when they were in the Big 8 and the Big 12, they were reckoned with. They were kind of a power. So I think Missouri needs to step it up a little bit. In the Southeastern Conference, and this is going to be a huge basketball game for them playing at Nebraska in Kansas City. Huge game for them.
24: Yeah, and Missouri's been in the NCAA tournament the last 2 years. They are in the top 25, most likely, when the preseason rolls around. We know Nebraska coming off their best matchup as far as, or best season. As far as the matchup, ticket information will be announced and the tip-off time and all that kind of stuff probably sometime next month. So. Yeah. Find out more if you want to go down to Kansas City and follow along with the Huskers.
25: Yeah, and we had that big game last year with Oklahoma, you know, at that time. Thought that might be a top 25 team in Oklahoma. So, yeah, a very competitive game, and Hoiberg's not dodging anybody.
24: Good luck to all those that are competing in the annual UNK Blue Gold Loper Golf outing is going on today. Used to be such a huge deal. Sounds like they got a really good turnout again. And people, Jimmy, asked me, quite often now, you know, what happened? What happened to that event? Well, what happened to that event is it's been going on for 40 years, probably. There are so many benefits, and now it's basically to benefit the women's golf team. But this was a huge fundraiser for all sports. Well, now you're raising $250,000 every year for the UNK football team with their football backers banquet. When there was baseball, you had a heck of a banquet there for Coach Day and their squad. There's just different ways of raising the funds. And what we're talking about here, for people that don't realize, I mean, this used to be kind of a big two-day deal. There was a banquet the night before. They brought in, I don't even remember. I mean, wasn't Barry Switzer here? They brought in big-time names.
25: Frank Solich was one they brought in. Boomer Esiason, I believe, was one of the players they brought in because we had a Maryland AD that was the athletic director at Maryland, maybe brought in that Maryland quarterback when Boomer was playing. So I think you're right. We had some big – and I think, too, UNK got ahead of this thing. now everybody has these golf tournaments, yeah. You know. And UNK kind of got ahead of it. So for about 6 or 7 years, that thing was really prestigious, yeah.
6: So I guess that would be one of the things that's going on. But if they've got 36 teams out there on one golf course today, that's pretty good.
25: Yeah, last time I remember, it wasn't foursomes either. I mean,
6: it was sixsomes.
25: Yeah, they had one time.
6: It was a huge event.
25: Yeah, it was. And then you could pay money and somebody could tee off in the par three for you and you could add another scrambler in there.
6: I hate those.
25: Did you hate those?
6: Yeah, just give me the money. If it's a golf thing, let's golf.
25: Yeah.
6: Let's golf.
25: Yeah,
6: I don't want to roll the dice. I don't want to put on the helmet. I mean, I guess that is one of the things, because Meadowlark has a hole 10 for anybody that's familiar. It's the longest par four. Well, if you go across the mini cavern there.
25: Yeah, and then you're 100 yards shorter. Yeah,
6: you got a chance maybe to put it in the front of the green or on a windy day or really big hitters. And if you're where you'd normally play, well, then that's the deal. It's a scramble. You don't need any help.
25: Exactly.
6: I mean, yeah. I get it. It's a fundraiser, and there's all kinds of other ways. Figure out a different way. Don't mess with the actual golf game. Mm-hmm. And I suppose that's a 50-50 deal. If you're not a golfer, that's fun. And if you are a golfer, it's just like, don't dumb down the event.
25: Right.
6: So, again, there's my little opinion on that. And yesterday they did wrap up the Nebraska Women's Amateur at Lachlan, able to kind of play through the rain, and it was still pretty good scoring yesterday. Brooke Bream, though, of Lincoln wins it by one shot over former champion Katie Ruge. You remember the Karmazins from UNK. Emily finished third, two shots out of the lead, and that'll be going on a lot over here in the next 2 months, from the senior amateur to the men's and the match play and the juniors, which is going to get going next week, I believe. So we got a lot of that out there as well. Grand Island Fighting Cranes beat the Hastings Sodbusters 11-9 last night at Duncan Field. The Sodbusters are going to Fremont this weekend. Grand Island, who has just that one-run loss this season, going to go down to Sedalia to play as well. So Grand Island's doing really well. We thank John Costa for coming in on the show yesterday to talk about the organization.
25: Yeah, he did. He was there and talked about it. And it's kind of right now, if you go to Grand Island, you just don't know what you're going to do with the concessions. You know, that's the case, because they're out in the parking lot, right? And because they're still haven't got a decision made or where they're going to feed people and go through. So it's kind of the ballpark's perfect. The concessions they kind of messed up on, maybe you haven't a plan for that.
6: Do they serve beer?
25: They probably do, but I haven't been. I haven't been to one, but I know every college professional thing that I've had, they've had a beer inning where, like, if this guy strikes out, then beer's half price. Yeah, it puts a little pressure on the home plate umpire, you know, when you're there. But everyone, I haven't been to one, but I can't say for sure, because I've never been to Grand Island and know what their ordinance is.
6: You could be a Savannah Banana umpire.
25: Oh, I could figure it out real quick.
6: You could do a little dance and a little performance back there. Well, Savannah Bananas in Lincoln next weekend.
25: Well, in Triple A, I don't know if you knew this, but in Triple A, usually about the fifth inning, the home plate umpire will go over and get a drink and go to the dugout, and they'll switch, and they'll put that other umpire back there.

0: 7-3 and 4-1 yesterday. So Texas over Texas Tech for the second consecutive year.
1: Yeah, Texas could win them both, I guess. I mean, Longhorns could win the whole. They could win. It's possible.
0: There's only one way that I could possibly root for Texas to win baseball,
1: and that's if Cal Higgins is on the mound.
0: Yeah, if Cal got the win, like in a decisive game, I could root for him then.
1: Yeah, I was kind of there was a deal I looked at, and they were talking about teams that had been in the college baseball, softball, whatever. But Georgia and Alabama and Texas, I think, have been like in all of these things. You know, it's amazing.
0: Volleyball tournament, men's tournament. Yeah, right. You can because Nebraska is in on a couple of these because they were in volleyball, men's and women's basketball. Yeah. Not the college football playoff, but you can. Anybody that has a good team behind them in the social marketing can put it in however you want, so that your school is one of the two or three that gets to do
1: But it is kind of amazing what Georgia and Alabama and Texas have done. I mean, it was kind of like an elite group, but they started going all the way through on all the things they've made.
0: And, you know, you kind of got to bring this up too, Jimmy. Nebraska was probably one pitch away from knocking Texas out of the Women's College World Series.
1: Oh, yeah.
0: That's how close these things are. That's how close these things are. Who made a bucket in the second round of the NCAA tournament to survive, then all of a sudden they're your national champ. You kind of forget about that unless you're a loyal fan of that team or it made a difference in your pocketbook some way or another in your pool or investments or something like that. But in these tournaments, sometimes you forget, wow, yeah, that's right, they shouldn't even be here. And yet here they are playing for the title.
1: Yeah, you're right. Sometimes it's an overtime win or an extra inning win or a base-running blunder or somebody drops a fly ball out in the right field and you benefit from it. Yeah.
0: And then, of course, the Stanley Cup playoffs last night went overtime. It's been some pretty good hockey. Carolina forces a 1-1 series tie. They won it in overtime by a score of 4-3. Now we go to Vegas for a game 3 tomorrow night.
1: Yeah, and Vegas, I think, was up 2-0 in that game, if I didn't see it. I looked at it real fast, and I think at one time they got up 2-0, so that was a big comeback. There's have been some of those in hockey this year where some people have been down 2-0 and come back and won.
0: And then the Royals get 2 in the ninth last night, and they win it by a score of 8-6. And, you know, Jimmy, it was about a week ago after getting blitzed by the Yankees, we were just talking about they just can't score. They just can't score. Royals can't score. I mean, it was really bad there for a long, long time. 1-3-0-0-3-1-0-1. Okay, all right, here we go. Even though they've lost a couple of these, lost 7-6 to the Rangers, 6-3 to the Rangers, scored 9-2 win over the Reds, lost 4-3 to the Reds, beat the Reds 5-2, and put up 8 runs yesterday. So the Royals, in their last 6 games, have at least scored 3 runs every time. There was, seemed like a week when they couldn't get 3 runs.
1: Well, they were batting about .225 as a team, and the Twins were batting about .230 as a team. And they're, I guess, in RBIs and home runs, that these guys were like, both two teams are like in the 25th and 26th out of the 30 teams. So it was kind of a high-scoring game yesterday. The Royals benefited. There was a fly ball hit between the center fielder, the second baseman, and the shortstop, and Minnesota dropped that ball. And the Royals ended up scoring 3 runs on that play. 2 runs later, and then they drove in that run ball with 2 outs. Then a thunderstorm came in, and we had about an hour and 10-minute rain delay, and then the Royals ended up getting 2 in the ninth to win that thing after it was tied all 6-6. Scored those 2 runs in the top of the ninth.
0: Something they hadn't been.
1: That's right. So they got some runs and ran the bases pretty good. The Royals kind of thought, other than they misplayed a ball in center field, and that doesn't happen very often. Our center fielder usually does a pretty good job of playing that, and that was something. So it wasn't a perfectly played game, but the Royals needed a road win, and they got one. you got a good text?
0: No, well, I got some info here from our buddy Kurt. He says, yes, they do serve beverages at the Grand Isle.
1: Oh, okay. Yes, so Grand Isle, yeah, I thought they'd.
0: And that 11-9 game last night had some fireworks with it, too.
1: So. Okay, good. Yeah. I would imagine that I was going to say, but the odds of them not serving beer would be very rare. That'd be like saying you didn't no beer tonight and for league bowling. Yeah, no. Oh, you don't serve? Yeah, we lost our beer license. Yeah, lost your beer license? We're bowling? Ah.

0: think we're going to bowl somewhere else.
1: Yeah, no heaters either.
0: Yeah.
1: Okay, so let me ask you, Jimmy, before we go into our break here. Super regionals are underway. Cal Poly and West Virginia, the first game that is up today, and West Virginia just whacked one. It's 3-0. West Virginia leading Cal Poly. Any of these teams that you particularly want to see in Omaha right now?
0: West Virginia's one. I'd like to see West Virginia. I want to see Kansas in there. I hope Texas goes because of the Cal Higgins. I mean, he's on the team. I hope Texas goes, but those, and then I'm probably for any of those underdog teams that have never been before, a Troy or somebody that just hasn't been around.
1: I think it would be interesting if St. John's beats Alabama, being a Big East team coming to Creighton's ballpark again and playing in that one. I think because you're going to have either Little Rock or Troy, so we're guaranteed an underdog.
0: Right,
1: we're guaranteed somebody that should be a fan favorite. I'm with you on the Kansas. I think I'm with you on the West Virginia. We don't know anything about Cal Poly except that they're an underdog as well. But I think West Virginia would be a pretty cool story. I wish USC was matched up against an SEC team so that I could root for USC a little bit more. North Carolina is always a good story, and they've been really good to us here on the show.
0: And
1: a variety of other reasons as well. But USC really, really good. Nebraska swept them. It would be neat to see them get back here to Nebraska again after coming to the conference tournament. I suppose Auburn, Nebraska played Auburn. Is that, I mean, I'm saying, I guess, I want to see the teams Nebraska played and have some ties here as well.
0: Both of them. Well, Auburn and Ole Miss are in a regional, aren't they? So, I mean, the winner of the Ole Miss Auburn game would have ties to Nebraska. And Kansas definitely has the ties to Nebraska. So, I don't hate Oklahoma. I mean, Oklahoma comes, that's fine too.
1: If Oklahoma and Kansas were playing in different brackets, we'd probably be rooting for both.
0: Yeah, both. That's totally true. Yep, I agree.
1: Doug and Daddy's show continues on. We'll be running down Gina Bucola, talk about the Belmont Stakes, and a whole lot more. Stay with us.
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7: Here's your Tri-Cities weather forecast. Sunshine mixed with clouds at times today, with daytime highs approaching 88. Southeasterly winds 5 to 10 miles per hour. Mainly clear skies tonight, slight chance of thunderstorms, lows level off around 60. Sunshine mixed with clouds at times tomorrow, daytime highs approaching 91. From the Weatherology Weather Center, I'm meteorologist Jennifer Wojcicki. Right now, 74.
1: Doug and Daddy's show, and that's what they're looking at in hockey as they get to Vegas tomorrow. Some injuries in last night's game. Nobody ever wants to take a hockey puck to the face, and that's what happened last night on Braden McNabb for Las Vegas. 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The Doug and Daddy's show, brought to you by the Kearney Chicken Coop Sports Bar and Grill. 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And maybe you'll have a little extra coin to spend if you have some fun at the track. Belmont Stakes coming up tomorrow, and although we don't have any Triple Crown winner to talk about, it'll be interesting to see how this race plays out. Doug Duda, Jim Langan, welcoming back our favorite prognosticator, Mr. That's What G Said, Gino Bucola, Daily Racing Form, and so much more. Gino, good morning. How are you?
8: Doing well, guys. And yeah, well, we don't have a horse going for a Triple Crown. We have a field of nine, and honestly, seven of the nine horses can win this race. It's a really good field. It's evenly matched field, and it looks way different on paper than the Derby did because it doesn't seem like there's that much early speed in the race. And the Derby was the total opposite, where there was a bunch of early speed in the race. Golden Tempo came from dead last to win. So completely different complexion in this race. It should be a lot of fun to dive into. And it's actually going to be the first time in 109 years we don't have one horse from the Preakness that's actually running back in the Belmont. So it's a totally different field than we talked about just a few weeks ago.
1: Well, let's get your thoughts on the Preakness before we break this whole field down.
8: So, yeah, what we've seen so far this year is this group is pretty evenly matched. The numbers that we use at Daily Racing Form, like the ratings that give a score to each horse after their race, they earned a 95 buyer Golden Tempo winning the Derby, and then a 95 buyer Napoleon Solo winning the Preakness. So generally we'll see the Derby winners like in the around 100, maybe a little over 100. So that shows that this group is like their average, but they're really evenly matched. And what that does is when you're handicapping this race, the Belmont, it makes it feel like a lot of horses have a chance, and it makes it feel like it's a really competitive group because nobody seems like they're so much faster than anybody else. It's just kind of top to bottom a pretty evenly matched group. So I really do think you can make a case for a ton of horses in this nine-horse Belmont field.
0: Gino, are you throwing the one and the five out? Are those the two horses that you're not using, the number one and number five? Are those the two that you're thinking have no chance?
8: Those are the two that would be the biggest surprise. Yeah, just based on what they've done so far. Vitruvian Man, we love Doug O'Neill. He's had great success in the Derby and in the Preakness. But Vitruvian Man just hasn't run the races yet that are quite fast enough for me to see him winning this race. Same thing with Otino. His trainer, Chad Brown, mentioned him as like a really good prospect or like a high draft pick, a horse that has all the tools, like that starting quarterback that, you know, has, you know, 6'5" and can make all the throws and can read the defensive, but just hasn't really put it all together yet. So those are the two that I'd have a tough time seeing getting into the winner's circle.
0: Yeah, and at Saratoga on, I believe it was Wednesday, the rail was really good. And then yesterday, speed was holding on the dirt, which makes it going to kind of tough for Renegade and Golden Tempo to maybe get there. I mean, they may finish third and fourth, but boy, it's going to be really hard for those horses to get there. Am I wrong or am I right on that?
8: No, and the way that you described the racetrack, and that's how it's been playing so far a couple days this week at Saratoga, you want to be on the lead. You want to be kind of close to the inside on the lead as well. So I'm just a little bit concerned with Golden Tempo and with Renegade in particular, as you were pointing out. Their running style is to drop way back. Golden Tempo was dead last in the Derby early on, and Renegade was like 15th. And both of them really took advantage of how fast that pace went early on. They were the horses that were able to make the last moves, so they were the horses that ran first and second. It just doesn't seem like more than one or two horses in here are going to be forwardly placed. And I agree with you. I have a hard time, especially with Golden Tempo, because I think he's one that just sits so far back. Renegade has shown that he can maybe move a little bit earlier, even if he's way out of it. Golden Tempo generally wants to come from way, way back. So he's the one that I'm really concerned with in this spot.
1: Time with Gino Bucola. That's What G Said, Daily Racing Form, with us here on the Doug and Daddy Show, all things horse racing, sports related, and, of course, the Belmont being run tomorrow. I guess generally, Gino, small field. We don't usually have as big a field here in the Belmont. Sometimes we do. Why only nine horses? Five of the nine are from the Kentucky Derby. Why only nine, and why isn't O'Ellie, who had a hell of a Derby, not in this race?
8: I think for O'Ellie would have been the only one who was going to run in all three legs of the Triple Crown. And I think his trainer just said, you know what, it's a lot to ask of him. And that's really what it, you know what, it's very similar to what we see with baseball, with pitchers, with, you know, with NBA, with, we don't see a lot of players, a lot of them sit out on the back-to-backs and the load managing. They just want to make sure that they'd rather run less, have a fresh horse, have a horse that doesn't get hurt, than overwork your horse. A lot of times when you run in the Triple Crown races and you run all three races or even in multiple races, it doesn't necessarily impact your horse as much right then. It might be down the line where maybe there were issues that you know, that will pop back up again. So we're seeing a few of the horses that we're going to run in the that ran the Kentucky Derby. They're actually going to run on Sunday at Churchill Downs in the Matt Wynn, horses like Further Ado and Potente. So what ends up happening is they kind of spread out a little bit. Some of the horses have different plans moving forward. Maybe you'll get a couple of the horses that cut back from the distance, the Derby distance. Maybe you'll have a couple that want to go to the grass. So I think everybody kind of gets the Derby fever, but then after that Derby race, you can kind of maybe map out the plan for what you really want for your horse, because just not every horse is supposed to run long on the dirt. There can be a great future for these horses that aren't running in the Belmont or aren't running in the Preakness.
0: Okay, and Gino, there's two horses I think will be over 10-1 that have a shot, and that's Power Shift, the 2, and I think that Growth Equity, the 6. They have a chance, but they're both going to be maybe 11-12-1. Your thoughts on, do they have a chance? Is it realistic that they could win it?
8: Absolutely. I picked Power Shift second, and the two horses that you mentioned, they could actually be first and second early in this race. They may be the two speed horses, and they're not even really that much speed. They just may be quicker early than some of the others in this field. So I absolutely think that both are live long shots. I picked Power Shift second in all my selections, and I think he's going to be on the lead throughout. I think he's a little bit better than people are giving him credit for, and I absolutely feel like he can win this race. So of the two of them, I prefer Power Shift slightly, but Growth Equity has a big shot. I would not talk you off him. I actually like Growth Equity more than I like a horse like Golden Tempo, and maybe even more than I like a horse like Emerging Market, just because I feel like I know what I'm going to get from Growth Equity. I think he's going to be involved in the race early.
0: Do you think Chief Wallaby will be 3-1 or more? Because that's the horse that I like. I kind of like the 3 a little bit more than I do Renegade. I think Renegade's a good horse, but I think Chief Wallaby might prefer this track and the way the speed's holding. But will I get 3-1 on that horse?
8: I think you will. I don't think he's going to get shorter than 3-1.
0: Okay.
8: Because that's probably about as short as he should be. But he does get bet quite a bit, and I picked him fourth. I think he's solid. Like, he's really consistent now. You can look at his overall body of work. I was kind of getting to the point that you were, though. Like, I don't want to take too much shorter than 3-1 on him, because he's still only won one time. He's still just that one victory, and he's been defeated by a lot of these horses over and over. But he is a probably the most consistent in just showing up, giving his good effort, and don't be shocked if he's sitting a little just naturally. He may be like third or fourth early in this race because he's just quicker early than some of the other deep closers. So, yeah, I have him fourth. I'm going to have him in all my pick fours and pick fives and stuff like that. I just don't necessarily – if he is 3-1, I like a couple others on the win end that I think we could get a better price on.
0: I agree. I think that Commandment in an Emerging Market maybe might be 8 or 9-1. That might be a little high because I don't know how much money Renegade's going to take. That's going to be the key. If Renegade's 7-5, then we're going to get a good price.
8: Yeah, I think just based on the way that the board's looking right now, to me, Commandment's the most interesting horse. He's the one I liked in the Kentucky Derby, and a lot of times we'll end up doing this. If you like a horse in the Derby, you usually give them another shot back when they run in like the Belmont or another race, because the Derby's, it's such a unique race with the 20 horses and how it's run. It's very different. So Commandment actually I didn't really love his trip in the Kentucky Derby. There were two different times when he was in a good spot and he just moved way too early. And the race, obviously, you needed to be one of the horses that was moving towards the end. So in this particular race, it actually may help him. They've been training him a little different in the mornings and been showing a little more early speed with him. So I wouldn't be shocked if Commandment's sitting like fourth in this race and he gets the chance to move ahead of Renegade, ahead of Tempo. He's the one that I really like. If he's like 4-1 or above, I think that's great value on Commandment. And the horse who I wasn't sure what to do with is Emerging Market, because he's still lightly raced. I wasn't that high on him going into the Kentucky Derby, so I kind of want to make him prove it to me. If he's close to the same price as Commandment, I would much prefer Commandment of those two.
0: Sure.
1: Gino Bacola, that's what G said. Okay, you've told us who's going to run second, who's going to run fourth, who's in your 1 and 3 hole.
8: So when we have to put in our top four racing form, I went Commandment first, so that's the 7, then the 2 Power Shift. I put Renegade the 4 in the third spot, and then I rounded it out with Chief Wallaby. So for me, it was 7-2-4-3. I think the 2 Power Shift could be the horse that gets us the most value of there at double digit odds. Like Commandment, we're going to give him another shot right back. And then I do feel really solid about the races that Chief Wallaby and Renegade will run. I think they will show up. I think they will run their race. But I think it's an evenly matched group, so I'm always going to look for the bigger prices if I feel like a lot of these horses are closely matched. So we'll lean on Commandment, and we'll hook up the others in underneath. I'm just a little bit cold on Emerging Market and Golden Tempo as the horses. I don't know exactly what kind of trips they're going to get. I don't exactly know if they're going to be the value I want in here. So I'm a little cold on them, and we'll build exotics around those other four.
1: And again, Gino, this is the Belmont, not at Belmont, and a little bit different distance. This is a different race than we've seen over the number of years, not the last couple of years because they had to move this, but kind of reassociate us with why this is going down.
8: Yeah, this is the third and final year where you're going to have the Belmont Stakes at Saratoga because they're renovating Belmont Racetrack. It's actually going to be finished, I think, in September. They're doing a bunch of upgrades. They've got the casino over there now. So they wanted to make that a really modern track. And that's going to be like the center of New York racing moving forward without no more aqueduct. So it'll go back to Belmont next year, but it was the third year here with the Belmont at Saratoga. That also means the Belmont is run at 1.25 miles instead of being run at 1.5 miles. So I do think that for horses like Commandment, who I like, I actually prefer the shorter distance, 1.25 miles versus 1.5 miles. For a horse like Golden Tempo, they probably would have preferred having this be at 1.5 miles, giving them more time to wind up their big late rally. So it'll be the last time with the Belmont at Saratoga. We just had the Preakness at Laurel for the first time, so it was a very unique Triple Crown this year.
0: And, you know, I'm going to throw this out, Gino. I think Luis Saez is the best gate jockey as far as getting horses to the front when he has the 1-2 or the 3 hole. I see no way he gives up that lead going into the stretch. I'm talking about the first time. Do you agree with that assessment?
8: He is right up there, and he's a very aggressive rider. I think he will probably try to hold that position as well. So, yeah, I agree with you. I think you'll see him getting a forwardly placed trip there early on in the race.
1: I didn't think Renegade got a good break out of the chute in the Kentucky Derby, which, again, we didn't think was going to be a big deal. Maybe by getting beat by a head, that was the difference. You think he'll get a better break? I mean, instead of being – he can't be 15th, but he won't be. Where do you think he's going to be in the backstretch?
8: Well, you know, it's funny. So, and sometimes we watch the race, we watch the start of the races, and we see the horses that get kind of pushed back a little bit. And I almost wonder if for Renegade that it might have been a blessing in disguise, because you get pushed so far back that you're kind of at the back of the pack, and the only thing you can do is make that one late run. Maybe he would have moved a little bit earlier, and that would have been the wrong move. I think you're going to get just a cleaner trip from him is probably what you'll get here, because he got bumped at the start. He kind of got pushed into the rail, and while that set him back a little bit and it put him in a fine spot, you don't know what happens with horses when they get bumped. Do they get thrown off their gait? Do they get a little bit uncomfortable afterwards? Are they able to get into the same type of stride? So, I think he's going to get a smoother trip. He's probably going to be sitting like sixth or seven early out of this this group of nine towards the back of the pack, but he shouldn't have a lot of traffic to deal with, and he should be able to launch his late rally. And I think he's going to come with it, and I feel pretty confident that he'll come running and hit the board.
1: All right, James and the gang want to know if you got any other special treats for him this weekend.
8: Absolutely. We got a couple. There's one today. It's the Acorn today. That's the feature. It's going to go as race number Acorn's going to go as race number 10 today. It's just a small field, but we're going to go right back to the horse who had a bunch of trouble in the Kentucky Oaks. That's Prom Queen, who's the number one. She's 7-2 on the morning line, but money's going to come in for all, like, three or four of the horses in that field, and always the runner is the favorite. We're going to give Prom Queen a shot. I think she's going to go right back to the lead. So that's race number 10 today at Saratoga. The number one, Prom Queen, going to push right back to the front end from the inside. And then in the following race, right afterwards, the number seven, City Girl, that's race number 11 today at Saratoga. She is coming into this race in really nice form. I think she's a little sneaky. She's flying under the radar. She's 8-1 on the morning line. So a couple back-to-backs for you today. Good prices in the 10th and the 11th coming up.
0: Gino, I wanted to just say I lucked out yesterday. In the sixth race, I had that 8-10 exact. I mean, 10-8 exact to win that. Eight just got up for second, and he was at 18-1. And I just thought that that was a handicap race where you could look at, and it, any horse had a chance to win that thing. But I was amazed at how that 10 got the lead. I don't can't remember the name of that horse, but that horse.
8: Roja.
0: Yeah, that horse I think is something to be reckoned with, because that was impressive the way that horse won that race. Your thoughts on that horse and that race?
8: That was a very impressive effort. And like I think you said, overall, it was a good group from top to bottom. And that was a strong graded stakes race that we're going to keep an eye on Roja moving forward, who is in excellent form right now, put a couple really big performances together. So I agree with you. I have a fantasy horse racing league that I play in, and Roja was a horse that I like right after yesterday. I made a little, I have a little, a file that I keep in my phone every time I see the really impressive horses run, and kind of put him down as a note for maybe next draft. And that was one. So we were on the same page there with that one.
1: That's why Gino Bucola is the best. That's what G said. As a Lakers fan, do you care who wins the NBA title?
8: Oh man, I want a good matchup. I think I was not surprised at all to see what happened in game one, because you know, these series a lot of times are about matchups. Like Wemby seemed like he really hates Chet, and he took it personally against OKC. And then in this matchup particularly, the Knicks fare very well because they rebound the ball well, in particular on the offensive rebounding, and that's where the Spurs struggle a little bit. So the Knicks just continue to give you some extra opportunities. So fun matchup there. I think they'll go back and forth. I think we'll get a really good series. I don't have a strong opinion one way or the other, and I don't really care all that much. I just want to make sure that my Lakers are able to reload a little bit, pick up a couple players in the off season, and then come back next year firing strong, led by Luka. So, yeah, I got a buddy that's a crazy Knicks fan. So I guess part of me is a little rooting for him, but I'm not sure how crazy the New York will be if the Knicks actually win this. So for his safety and maybe the safety of the Knicks fans, maybe I'm rooting for them to not win this, huh?
1: No doubt about it. No doubt about it. Well, Gino, we'll catch up again soon. Have a good summer, and best of luck this weekend.
0: Yeah, Gino, I really appreciate your knowledge. I think you do a great job, and you give us some good advice all the time.
8: I love chatting with you guys about anything, particularly the races, but anytime you need me on here, feel free to give me a call, and good luck to Big Game James and the boys out there this weekend.
1: Thanks, buddy. Have a good one.
8: Take care, everyone.
1: There he is. That's what G said. Great podcast. It's not just horse racing. It's everything. Check it out. And, Jimmy, I know you need to get to running here,
0: yeah.
1: But you like?
0: I like Chief Wallaby the best, the three horse. If I get 3-1 or more, I'll play him. Doug, you know this about me. Even if he's the best horse I like, I won't play him if he's 7-5. I'll just eat it and go, yep, I was right, but I can't play him at $4.80. I don't beat myself up.
1: You don't do those $20 show tickets?
0: No, but I will use the three, but I'm going to have some tickets where the four and the nine, I'm going to run them third and fourth because I think they'll be closing together again. They can't get there, so I'm going to play all those other horses and then use some superfectas with 4-9, 4-9. So I'm going to play that ticket, and then I'm going to play all my exactas without the 4 and the 9, you know, so, yeah.
1: Well, I think Renegade's going to win the race because I still think he was the best horse in the Kentucky Derby, which makes him the best horse
0: tomorrow.
1: And
0: I'm going to be watching how the jockey rides. If the jockey starts as I think he's going to, I don't think he's going to get that far back. He's the jockey's smart enough to know that the track's running like this, and I'm going to put him fourth or fifth, and we're not going to play that game. But I do agree with Gino that that is the only way Golden Tempo can run. He's got to hope for the hot pay. So I agree with that, Stan.
1: And it won't be, according to Gino.
0: No.
1: Even it's weird to say that the front runners aren't even running that fast.
0: Luis Saez is smart, but he will have to take his horse to the front. So if somebody hooks him, that pace will get hot. All right.
1: We got a lot more. Anything else you wanted to hit before you take
0: No,
1: off?
0: That's good. Yeah, but
1: pull a hammy today.
0: But if you want my selection, Chief Wallaby, I think will win it. All right.
1: There you go. Jimmy's got work to do. We will be back with more on the Doug and Daddy Show right after this.
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0: Doug and Daddy Show, ESPN Tri-Cities, moving you towards the weekend. Don't forget that when we are done here, it is the Husker Online Radio Show with Sean Callahan, Steve Sipple, Robin Walshett, and the group, as they'll be putting a bow on what's going on with the baseball and softball seasons, talking a little bit about basketball because Coach Hoiberg spoke earlier this week. Robin will have a lot on that. And then, as we said, a lot going on with camps, big man camps, and recruits coming in, and team camps. Trey Taylor and the guys are there. A lot of good stuff on Husker Online about that from Sean as well. So Millard South, the O'Gorman from Vegas, which is one of the national powers, they're there. A bunch of Class A teams. Columbus Lakeview's there. It's interesting to see how this will all play out. A reminder that the Kearney Don Rotary is having their 18th annual Brats, Burgers, and Beer Monday at the Old Town Hall, 1900 Central Avenue. It's from 5 until 7 o'clock. They do such a great job with the Kearney Don Rotary. They have so many projects, of course, with scholarships and taking care of the Children's Museum Zone, Hot Meals USA, Teammates, Safe House Purse Auction, the Alzheimer's Walk, so many different items that they do with these funds, and these will be going to the scholarship fund. It's $10 for adults, $5 for children. If you want to go to the Kearney Don Rotary 18th Annual Brats, Burgers, and Beer, all you can eat, and that is going to be Monday night at the Old Town Hall here in Kearney, and we hope that you have an opportunity to go to that and enjoy a Monday evening meal, because, you know, who wants to cook anytime? That's a great, great idea coming up on Monday. All right, what else we got for you? Shrine Bowl tomorrow. And, of course, it's right here on ESPN, 3:30 pregame. Kickoff is set for 4 o'clock. Brandon Cool, Kearney High's football coach, now in retirement, will be joining us. But he is one of those that does a lot of the work behind the scenes for what the teams go through here. He's been the Shrine Bowl assistant and head coach. We're looking forward to having Coach Cool with us on our broadcast. Television coverage is at 3:40 with kickoff at 4 o'clock. And, again, we thank all the young men that sat down along with the coaches to talk with us when we were up at UNK on Wednesday. Take a look at a few other sports stories for you today. Jayshon Unger, one of 14 finalists for the National Collegiate Baseball Writer Stopper of the Year Award. And you got to think, well, will he have a chance? Yes, he's one of the 14 finalists. He has 13 saves, is ranked in the top five nationally, and he's also got six wins. So he's 6-1. His ERA may not be that of some of the closers that have made the finals here. It is 4.05, but especially later on in the year when he got in there, that usually meant really good things for Nebraska, whether they put him in the seventh, the eighth, or the ninth inning. So Unger, one of the finalists, they'll announce next Friday who is going to be the winner of that award. They hand out a lot of those awards, Dick Howser Trophy and so much more, right before or on the College World Series. So, again, that begins next Friday and every game right here on ESPN Tri-Cities. The first Super Regional, West Virginia currently leading Cal Poly, still 3-0 as they now play in the bottom of the third inning. We talked about what's coming up for the Huskers. And, again, I want to go back to Shrine Bowl. Don't forget, we've also got the parade tomorrow, and we have got their banquet tonight that's going on. So lots of cool things there. Really, you probably haven't talked, and I'll just run this down really quickly, some of the players that are going to be in the eight-man All-Star game that is coming up down the road here on June the 20th, again here on ESPN. The way it's working, basically all the players that would be right here in our listening area will be on the west side. Andy Seaman of Brady is the head coach this year. Blake Schwartz, Elm Creek, and one of his last gigs, Ty Spies, Loomis, will also be assistants in that game. Matt Kuchar from Bloomfield will be the head coach of the East. Corey Callant of Exeter Milligan Friend and Luke Erickson of Osceola. Steve Hymus of Why Not will also be on the staff. For the West, though, here are some of the players. Caden Culbertson of Lawrence Nelson, Brogan Setlick of Arcadia Loop City, Tucker Bishop from Alma, Thomas Donley, Wilcox Hildreth, Brennan Linder of Pleasanton, Adam Denkert of Kennesaw, Coy Meyer and Caden Swanson from Loomis, Hayden Seach of Arapahoe, Dawson McCarter of Overton. A lot of talent. And again, the game is Saturday, June 20th, 6 p.m., Lloyd Wilson Field in Hastings for the 49th annual Sertoma 8-man All-Star game, and their Hall of Fame ceremonies going on as well. As we said, the soccer, senior soccer showcase, Class B, girls at 5, boys at 7:30 tonight. And among those that are playing, from Kearney Catholic, Cassie Trevino and Madison Hellriegel, Carson Sundquist of Holdridge, and Emily Gonzalez of Aurora. On the boys' side tonight, Easton Malik from Kearney Catholic, along with Jose Campos of Hastings, Hunter Key from Kearney Catholic, Juan Raimundo of Lexington, also Davis Garcia and Jose Navarrete from Lexington, Tegan Weaver of Holdridge, Alex Amaya of Hastings going to be playing in Class B. And a couple in the Class A games that are going on tomorrow. Taryn Thiessen of Kearney on the girls' side. On the boys' side, Gordy Garner of Kearney will be playing. Caden Slaymaker had been asked to play but is unable to play in that game. And just, again, another cool, they've got some of the best. I mean, they have got some of the absolute best soccer players in the state that are going to be playing in that soccer showcase tonight, Class B, tomorrow, Class A, 5 and 7:30. So best of luck to all of those young men and young women as they get to do it one more time here in high school. And don't forget that the second regular season game for the Nebraska Siege is coming up, and that will be tomorrow. They're on the road down at Monroe, Louisiana. Kickoff is set for 7:05. Then they return home next week to take on Eau Claire on Saturday, June the 13th. A couple more things to look at, and we will do it right after this here on the Doug and Daddy Show.
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0: Doug and Daddy's show, Friday edition, wind it down here on ESPN Tri-Cities. And glad to have you all with us again. The Husker Online Radio Show will be coming up next. Well, it's that time of the year. As much joy as there is, maybe a little bit of a surprise here. Nebraska baseball transfer portal news here. Omaha World Herald confirming that Max Buitenbach has entered the transfer portal. 32 games, 16 starts this season. He came out of Lincoln Southeast where he was an all-stater. Of course, we all know the name Buitenbach. Played in 78 career games for the Huskers in three seasons, 48 starts. But this year was hitting just .206, although one of his four home runs came against Mississippi in the regionals last weekend. So going to lose one of the outfielders, one season of eligibility to go. Max Buitenbach entering the portal. Already three players have went in. True freshman pitchers Blake Sebastian and Carter Kutz are in the portal as well. So Sebastian Kutz and Buitenbach, some news there from the transfer portal. We are here in the Midway Auto Dealership broadcast booth. 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Again, a lot of things going on this weekend, and we hope you can keep it here for all of it. We've got NBA basketball tonight, tomorrow, the Shrine Bowl. We've got some Royals baseball going on this weekend. As usual, the week of the College World Series, really exciting. We'll be trying to pull down some special guests, including coaches of the teams that are coming to Omaha for the College World Series. It's always an exciting time. Cal Poly does get on the board here in the top of the fourth. West Virginia 3, Cal Poly 1. Three of the four games are on ESPN2 today. North Carolina, Southern Cal at 2. Auburn and Ole Miss tonight at 7. The Little Rock Troy game will be on ESPNU this afternoon at 4 o'clock. And as we said, when it came to Legion Baseball, Hastings 5 points was down in Kansas City. Ended up having a tie in their game yesterday in their first contest. They'll be playing Kansas City Elite here coming up at 12:30. Hastings runs is going to the Omaha West Side Tournament for Kearney. The Pinnacle Bank Seniors are in Millard for a tourney. And then, of course, you've got the Tri-Cities Juniors Tournament, part of that in Kearney with Post 52 and Hastings Johnson Imperial playing in that as well. They play Superior tonight at 8 o'clock at Duncan Field. So best of luck to all of the baseball squads out there as well. And that's going to wrap things up for this Friday edition of the Doug and Daddy Show. Jimmy will be back with us on Monday. See what happened in the Belmont. See if his selections are correct. And again, we want to thank Gina Bucola. That's what G said for joining us on the program today. And again, best of luck and congratulations again to one of the great guys, Travell DeLognev, going into the National Wrestling Hall of Fame ceremonies today and tomorrow with all the events down in Stillwater, Oklahoma. Well, on Monday, we'll know some of the teams, maybe all, that are going to be in the College World Series in Omaha. We'll see where the Stanley Cup and the NBA playoffs stand. Back to Royals baseball, see if they can keep it going in Minnesota this weekend, and a complete recap of the 68th Annual Shrine Bowl, which again is tomorrow, pregame at 3:30 here on ESPN, kickoff at 4, also on News Channel Nebraska Television. 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
1: From the News Channel Nebraska Newsroom, I'm Peter Rice. A central Nebraska town looking to possibly privatize its EMS service now has one fewer potential option. City officials in Aurora telling our news partners at KSNB that the city has eliminated AmeriPro's proposal for EMS services in the Hamilton County town. And the proposal would have been too costly, says the company. And that leaves two proposals left, one that keeps the department under local control, and another that would place EMS services in the hands of a Colorado-based company. The city is scheduled to take up the two remaining proposals at their next meeting on June 9th. An Elkhorn native will soon lead Mary Lanning Healthcare. Shanna Stouffer being selected as the organization's next president and CEO from a pool of more than 100 applicants. The Hastings-based healthcare organization announcing Stouffer will begin her new role on July 13th. She succeeds president and CEO Mary Hinsley, who is retiring after leading the organization. Looking to fill up on donuts, be part of a record, and support a good cause all at the same time? Well, it can all happen at once at the Grand Island Hy-Vee today. The store is attempting to break a world record by selling more than 8,500 glazed donuts during an 8-hour window. And the donuts are going for a dollar each. And for every dozen off the shelf, another dollar goes to the victims of the St. Liberty tornadoes. For more details, or for news anytime, check out our website at newschannelnebraska.com.
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7: Hello there, and welcome to another edition of the Husker Online show. Sean Callahan, Steve Sipple, Robin Washett. We're back together. We'll hear from Abby Barmore about her adventures in Oklahoma City, as we've all spent more days in Oklahoma City this year, I think, than practically any other city besides Lincoln.
8: Yes, for sure. And I'd say we all enjoyed it.
9: Oh, yeah. And good times were had all around.
7: Abby went with her mom, we found out. So we're going to hear all about the Barmore adventures.
8: Abby didn't want to come home.
7: No.
8: I wanted to go home.
9: Lost, Abby.
8: I definitely wanted to go home, so, but it was pretty, it was good.
7: We'll get Abby back on the show, which will be good. We'll hear from her, get a full recap of that as well as the mailbag. But want to start out with this month of June is here. Sip and I hit off Monday. We were at the Elite 11 where Nebraska commit Trey Taylor was named the MVP of the event by Rivals, also a part of the official Elite 11. Still waiting word on the opening if he's going to accept. I believe he's leaning towards that direction. I know our own Greg Smith spoke with the Taylor family, and I think – he's made it this far. You kind of want to finish out the job and win that MVP award at this point. So
8: yeah, the overall MVP.
7: The overall MVP, which the opening had just – it's just come back. It went away pre-COVID 2019, and it's not been back since till this year. So the MVP of the Elite 11 will be named at the opening.
8: And that's – you're saying June 24th in Beaverton, Oregon?
7: Which is the dead period at that point. There's no recruiting visitors.
8: So he can do it. He can do it. He told you that he had maybe a training session scheduled with his coaches, but that's easily
7: and potentially Millard South commitments.
8: Yeah. Well, I think you. It was an Rob. It was an eye opener for me. I always proceed through this world with a very open mind. Mm-hmm. I didn't know what to expect from Trey Taylor in Manhattan Beach, California, but I'll tell you what, it was eye-opening. It really was. Like, I hadn't seen him since last June. He was 6'1", 186 at that point. Now he's 6'3 and a half, 205. So right away, that gets your attention. And then just the way he operates is, I know, Rob, what you're thinking, like, oh, God, we've heard all this before. I don't really operate in that world because I just don't. I just know they got something here. Now you got to get him.
9: What I know before you guys left,
8: yeah,
9: we kind of, at least I, expressed, you know, a little bit of, like, take it for what it's worth mentality with this type of deal where, you know, it's like it's a showcase event. You're not facing a pass rush. You don't even have pads on. You're doing all this thing. Like,
7: right.
9: What did you see from Trey that you think translates to real football?
8: The closest – there's a lot, actually. Sean, real quick, then you can answer. There's a couple things. First of all, they put him under a pretty intense pressure.
9: Okay.
8: Like, they're often doing things alone on the field, and everybody's watching, and so they have to perform at a high level. But I thought the 7-on-7 actually showed a lot. It's transferable. Two things come to mind. He threw 7 touchdown passes. They get 15 minutes to score as many times as they can.
7: From the 40.
8: And he operated very quickly, and his competitiveness really shows. Without overdoing it. But you have to get the guys back and ready to go. And he was really good in that. And he pushes it downfield really well into traffic. I mean, he can throw downfield well into traffic.
7: It wasn't his checkdowns.
8: No, Rob. He's had the strongest arm there. I mean, he got the strongest arm award. It's not simple talk. I thought he did have the strongest arm.
7: Yeah, and here's the thing. There's not like a Nebraska spin on this. Like,
8: no.
7: Bruce Feldman said he was the best guy there. 24/7 Sports, the Rivals team, any other person that was there, not besides us, said that. Like,
8: yeah, they would walk, like the national guys would walk by Sean in passing and go, oh, God, he's the no-brainer MVP. Mm-hmm. You know, and that's what we thought. That's what I thought. I thought going into Sunday he was the MVP. And then Sunday he had a marvelous day. I mean, he was great in that 7-on-7 setting. So it's I know it's almost funny, Rob. Like, people don't want to hear this stuff in a way.
7: Brian
8: you know?
7: Stump, who runs the event,
8: yeah,
7: I sent him a message Sunday just thanking him for everything. We had a great time, and he just said Nebraska has a good one.
9: So I know in our chat there was questions about what makes this different from what Nebraska just went through with Dylan. You know, all the hype about this savior quarterback coming in, and, you know, the program was going to change, and this guy was going to be the big domino that finally gets things going. And then we all know that it didn't end the way anybody wanted it to.
8: Why
9: do you believe this is different this time around?
7: Well, there was never any part with Dylan's recruitment. Like, he committed so late that they never even got to, like, capitalize on his recruitment.
9: Right.
7: It was the capitalization of his recruitment was bringing in who are those transfer portal receivers?
8: Isaiah Hunter, for sure.
7: Well, not, but the year before.
9: Banks?
7: Jamal Banks and
8: Nayor.
7: Yeah. Like, they brought those guys in. That was, like, what he was able to get them, like, off his, like, initial recruiting. Where Trey Taylor has had 13 months to recruit and be a part of Nebraska.
8: That's different.
7: So I think that's a lot different in that sense. And I don't know. I just think he's different in how he's wired, and he's not afraid of anything.
8: Now, I think the critical thing is actually what has Nebraska learned. I would think they have learned not to treat Trey Taylor like the savior. Throw the word savior out of this conversation. Let's not do this with
7: true freshman starters.
8: Let's not do this with Trey Taylor. Say, now this is the savior. Mm-hmm. We thought Dylan was a savior. No, this is no. Don't do that. Don't have to do that. And don't treat him like that. If I'm Nebraska, don't treat him like it. Don't give him everything. Not that Dylan didn't earn, but they gave him a lot. I mean, they gave him the keys to the hotel.
7: Don't come in with your own, like, trainers and team and, like,
8: well, don't let. But Sean, you always say that. Don't let it happen.
7: Don't let.
8: Like, you think Nebraska didn't have any control over that?
7: Don't make the media wait an hour for you to come in and do an interview. I mean, just
8: Nebraska has control over that.
7: Like, there were just things that Dylan did, like, every Tuesday. The media waited almost 45 minutes to an hour.
8: Where me and you disagree in this conversation is you say Dylan did it. Nebraska let it happen.
7: Yeah, they could have.
8: Like, what do you think? Dylan just says, I'm doing whatever I want? If he did try that, then it's incumbent on Nebraska. No, we're doing it this way. Why would you let a kid run an operation? That's where me and you disagree. I say Nebraska can't let that stuff happen.
7: Well, and were they afraid to, like, upset them because
8: that could be.
7: The Rialas were?
8: That could be.
7: You know, obviously no
8: afraid
7: one.
8: Afraid to upset them.
7: Because
8: can't be that.
7: There was a point, and let's call the peak, the Illinois game, 2024, where going in that game at halftime, that was probably the peak of the Rial era.
8: Sure.
7: Where you're saying at halftime, holy smokes.
8: Crap.
7: We're looking at a team that's going to be in the top 10.
8: He was winging it. And then what happened?
7: Then they switched the defense. Mm-hmm.
9: Blitzed him right up the middle.
8: A gap.
9: Game over.
8: What did they do, Sean, though? What did they do on defense? There was so much
9: press man, and they did A gap blitzes.
7: It's kind of like when Tom
9: Dillon
7: Selleck
9: couldn't move and the receivers couldn't get off routes and sacks.
8: Do you think they were sitting on that? They knew?
9: I don't know.
8: Or did they discover
9: you think they
8: would have
9: brought
8: game?
9: That out a little earlier? Yeah. But talk about a halftime adjustment.
7: And they dropped safeties back.
9: It changed the course because everybody followed that pattern. Everybody started doing that after Illinois did it. And Nebraska could never find an answer.
8: Exactly.
7: No deep balls, high safeties. I mean, it was just everything had to be mm-hmm. patience. And there was not going to be like those Trey Palmer, Casey Thompson deep type throws that we saw a couple years mm-hmm. ago. But I did want to have time to go through the visitor weekend. We're kind of running up against the clock here. But
8: Do it.
7: Nebraska will have a visitor weekend here with a number of guys coming in. Where was my list at here? I had it pulled up here. But, you know, it's
8: I got it.
7: The first weekend is ideally the biggest one. Obviously, you're going to have a number of commits here. They're bringing in the three of the four O-linemen commits, Timmy Alou, Katie Jones, and Jordan Agbanoma, mm-hmm. all from Georgia. And I think the key there is they're going to be around Albert Simeon, the five-star from Lake Charles, Louisiana. So that's a storyline to watch with all of these linemen in here. And they're going to have two corners, a four-star Jalen Hill out of California and then a four-star Bryson Williams out of Florida. You're going to have safety commit, a four-star Corey Hadley here to kind of try to peer recruit those guys. But then you're going to have the defensive line recruiting. Nebraska is going to have a couple of key D-line targets in as well. And that's a big question in this class as far as the D-line and getting some numbers there. So weekend number one, really, for the recruiting weekend is always the most important one because that's when you bring your guys in. That's like then weekend two and three, you still have guys coming in. But I always feel like the first one's the best one because you don't want these guys, if you want them, to leave uncommitted.
8: Absolutely. So you got about 13 guys coming in.
7: Right.
8: So, yeah, it's gigantic. And you'd say that Simeon's the big fish here.
7: Simeon, yeah, and the fact that he's coming here, it tells me that Nebraska has the money for him. He's a five-star, and you've already gotten three really good ones in the last week, along with Matt Erickson. So you already have four O-linemen commits. But know this about GM Pat Stewart. He's going to build this thing from the lines up. And we really never got a sense to study Pat Stewart until the transfer portal with what he did on the O-line and bringing in, you know, leading the charge to get those three starters. And I think they're trying to do that now because after these guys are done, I don't know if there's a lot in the program after the current starting five that are true Big Ten starting O-linemen.
8: Okay. So you got to watch that. They've done a really good job on the offensive line to this point. Now, I think you got to swing that conversation pretty soon to the defense. You'd like to see what's happened on the offense on the defense.

0: I mean, you have to know what the market is, and they probably know what the market is for these guys. And then you have to be in that market, and you got to win the other things.
1: I just think it's like this is so much a common sense conversation to me. Nebraska should be able to get bigs, you know.
0: They're expensive, though.
1: Yeah.
0: Don't say should be able to. They got to be able to pay for them.
1: Yeah.
0: It's not, there's nothing about they should be able to get them. You have to be financially set up to get those kinds of guys. Otherwise, you got to go the Iowa route and take, you know, like a Cade Pieper, who is arguably a first-team All-American from Norfolk that had no other offers but Iowa. But he was 240 pounds in high school.
2: That's but the separator.
1: It's got to be it's a combination. It's never hardly ever in this world one or the other.
2: I will say if you devote your resources to the lines, everything else looks better.
1: That's common sense.
2: It's kind of.
1: And I'm not suggesting you have to pay big money for all of them, but I'm saying it has to be a good mix, mm-hmm. right? Mm-hmm. But I'm saying concentrate there.
0: All right.
1: They haven't. I mean, remember Riley? Mike Riley built from the outside in.
0: What we've learned in recruiting is receivers and defensive backs are the easiest positions to recruit.
2: Exactly.
0: There's like 84 star receivers a year, and that's not an exaggeration. How many Power Four programs are there? Like 65. So it's pretty easy to get a 4-star receiver.
1: Hard to find. I know it's hard to find bigs. So it's not just a money discussion, and it's not just a developmental discussion. It's got to be bold.
0: All right. When we come back, we heard from Fred Hoiberg. Robin's been quite busy and. Also on the entertainment news with the engagements of all these Husker basketball players.
1: TMZ.
2: Love is in the air.
0: We'll get the latest on all of the latest marital news from Nebraska basketball. 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
1: Give him a
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0: 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Okay, I want to get into basketball. First, Robin, we had this like flurry of news, and we're going to get to the Jordy Fromm news with Abby here in the next segment. But you had a trio of Nebraska basketball players, two, which will be back on the team next year, announced their engagements this week, and it was all like on the same day.
2: Pretty much. Like, I think it was 3 in 3 days, and who knows when those proposals actually happened, but Price Sanford was the first, Cale Jacobson, opposed to Bergen Riley, so the Husker power couple is now going to be official.

0: power couple.
1: There, yeah, I think they're the like royalty of current Husker athletes.
0: Okay.
1: Couples. And then Sammy Hoiberg proposed to his longtime girlfriend. So all three said yes, 3 for 3. And then on top of that, new Husker Trevin Lenhart just got married and is finishing up his honeymoon and is arriving in Lincoln here.
0: Where are they?
1: Sometime this week. I don't know the destination of the honeymoon.
0: You need to find that out and get that up on Twitter,
1: that,
0: please.
1: Yes. But, yeah, love, as Fred Hoiberg said, love is in the air with Nebraska basketball.
0: Fred said that?
1: He did. I think
0: in
1: he
0: what
1: knew,
0: form did he say
1: he knew because like it was like an hour later that Sam's post went live. So I would assume he knew that his son was engaged. So he was feeling good.
0: Where did he tweet that?
1: Instagram.
0: Insta?
1: The gram.
0: Fred gets on Insta?
1: No, Sam did it.
0: Oh.
2: You know the program's humming when there's this much interest in guys getting engaged. Because I'm guessing there's been guys in the past that have gotten married and engaged, and it's never really been a story.
0: There's been a lot. Has there been a lot of interest?
2: I mean, guys get married. Like, I'd imagine it's happened with other players before.
1: And it can confirm.
2: But with Sam and
0: 100%.
2: And Jacobson, these guys have been here a while, so people feel like they know them.
1: Exactly.
2: And even with Price, he's in his dad's from Holdridge.
0: Yeah.
1: So what happens when you win.
0: Yep.
1: People care.
0: Sweet 16 generates that.
1: Mm-hmm.
0: That team was, listen, I mean, it was really important to this place.
1: No doubt. Making a whole documentary about it.
0: Yeah, as they should. It was, think about the scene we saw.
1: You talked about Oklahoma City.
0: I've hardly ever seen anything like that.
1: Few people that were there ever had.
2: My biggest regret is I had to write the game story. So I couldn't really like live the moment of like the last like 30 seconds.
1: Changing
0: not really, but you
1: possession.
0: Were living it pretty hard, actually. Yeah. I mean, in a way, you were living it hard.
1: Yeah, you were head first.
0: Yeah.
2: I was right in the war.
0: Yeah. You were grinding it on the floor. On the floor where it took place. I think that's pretty sweet,
2: but,
0: actually.
2: Robin, we heard from Fred and kind of almost a 25-minute press conference with the head man. Besides the engagement news, what else have we learned from Fred Hoiberg?
1: Yeah, so he kind of just went down and recapped nearly all of their portal additions. And, you know, shooting was the hallmark. And I think that was always culture and fit on and off the court were priorities. Yeah. And it's just, according to Fred, he thinks every one of those guys checked every box that they were looking for with replacing what they lost and then continuing to build what they've been building over the past 5 years. So was really, I think, pleased with the work that they had done through the portal. The one guy that he didn't mention specifically was Caden Betts, the Minnesota-Montana transfer. I don't believe it's officially been announced he's signed yet. I don't know what the holdup is on that. I wouldn't worry too much about that sort of stuff. You know, he's still actively liking and resharing Nebraska stuff. So, I mean, I don't think anything's wrong with that, but still waiting that final official signing post to complete the class, but everybody else is signed, sealed, and will be delivered here. Coming up this weekend, the team unofficially reports on Sunday, June 7th, and they'll probably do like kind of their usual team dinner at Fred's house. And then Monday, they report to the facilities, go through their physicals and medical examinations and maybe get a jump start on kind of their summer weightlifting stuff. And then for the first few weeks, it'll mostly be individual workouts and weight training stuff. So they get 8 hours a week, and the majority of those 8 hours are going to be spent in the weight room. So when they get towards the end of the month and into July, that's when the like real system installation, full teamwork really starts to ramp up. So they're going to ease into this off season, but a very important start to another critical off season begins in a couple days here.
2: Robin, on the schedule front, yes. I know there was some thought that there could be a potential game in Kansas City. Is there anything to that, or is that kind of no longer on the table?
1: Yeah, it's on the table, and I think it's just a matter of when they announce it. I still think Kansas City at T-Mobile Center. I still believe it'll be Missouri as the opponent. Just a matter of, you know, probably contractual stuff and getting that thing to be made official. But I would expect that to be added to the schedule. And then, as I reported in my Tunnel Talk on Friday, there's another intriguing neutral site game in the works that could, like volleyball, send Nebraska basketball out to Chicago for another high major opponent neutral site game somewhere in Chicago. Now, I don't know if that's the United Center or what venue it is. I don't know the opponent, but I do know that conversations are far along enough that there's some legitimate smoke behind Nebraska playing another single-play neutral site game in Chicago. So that would give them 7 home games, 5 road neutral games, and of those 5 road neutral games, only one of them is a true road game at Creighton. The rest of them will be neutral site games. Boise State and Sioux Falls, Missouri and Kansas City, somebody in Chicago, Providence in
0: Hartford,
1: Mohegan Sun, and yeah, so so 4 of those 5 neutral site
2: can
1: games.
2: We fix this where it's like the net, it's just interesting to me how so much is neutral now, yeah, because of the manipulation of the net.
1: Well, it's that, but there's another probably more important factor now. What? NIL money.
0: Is that what that is? 100%, I'm just going to ask you.
1: 100%. These big third-party event organizers are paying NIL money for these teams to come play in these games. So, like, you see all these big, you know, Duke playing somebody in wherever, like, they're getting money for that. So that's why Nebraska is playing so many neutral site games.
0: Then they disseminate it to the players.
1: Fred even, like, expressed about as much frustration as I've heard him, like, publicly say about their inability to bring anybody on a home-and-home, because everybody wants Nebraska to go on the road first, and Nebraska, with playing at Creighton, isn't interested in, like, playing another true road game on their non-con. So that's been a big hold-up there. But all the other teams have already kind of booked up their schedules with these neutral site games because it's a easy avenue to generate NIL income, play quality caliber opponents, and get the luxury of the neutral site. So that's kind of the new wave now, where the home and homes outside of, you know, a handful of outliers are starting to become the new norm now.
2: I do.
1: That's how it eats up the majority of your non-con.
2: I do like, though, that UConn is going to play at Kansas. Like,
1: yeah, so, I mean, you're still getting some
2: like
1: of
2: you'll
1: those.
2: You'll get some of that still. Like,
1: but Nebraska's not in that conversation. UConn's not going to play Nebraska. Kansas isn't going to play Nebraska, not in a home-and-home, unless Nebraska goes to Lawrence or goes to, you know, wherever UConn is. I can't remember the name of their campus. But anyway, like, that's the situation Nebraska's in. They're kind of in this weird middle spot where they're too good that teams don't want to play them, especially not in PBA, but they're not good enough to draw some of those top-tier home and home. So I think the only answer to that, keep winning, continue to build your brand, and make yourself more marketable to get some of those teams. And then hopefully when the calendar flips with the Creighton series, you know, maybe you're more willing to start a home and home series on the road where they're not willing to do it this year.
2: It's also tough to be a good December draw in college basketball. Like, to get like a good TV network to want to air Nebraska, like, they're
0: hard to do.
2: I mean,
0: really hard.
2: They're just, December doesn't air a lot of good basketball, or November, and Nebraska rarely gets any of those types of windows.
1: But I will say, now they're winning, and the crowds, like what they did this last March and April, like that's going to resonate. So if they can do that again and just keep themselves at the table, then I think those opportunities will start to open up.
0: Stores, Connecticut, by the way.
1: Thank you. I don't know why I couldn't think of that.
2: Matt Satilli, our boy, he's a Hartford TV guy.
1: I might see him. The other news on the schedule front. Yeah, so this year, the NCAA allowed teams to play 3 exhibitions. Normally, you would get 2, and you would, you know, play someone of a high caliber, and then usually just some, you know, state directional school, whatever, to have a tune-up. Nebraska's been pretty aggressive with their exhibition scheduling. So they're playing the return game at BYU. That game is on October 16th. But before that, they're scheduling St. Louis at home. St. Louis is a borderline top 25 team right now. So you open exhibition play with that. You got BYU on the road. There's also talk of a third game that would be a bit of an intrigue, where they might play at a neutral site. And I use neutral site loosely because Grand Island is a potential location, again, kind of following the volleyball formula where, like, they did their, like, little spring tour, you know, yep, they go to different states. So they're thinking, like, going to a place like Grand Island, and I've heard some regional potential opponents, Colorado State,
2: Wichita
1: State,
2: and
1: Kansas State. Hmm. Those are the two schools that I've heard the most of, with Colorado State probably being the more likely of those. So
0: in front of a crowd?
1: Yeah, at the arena there.
2: Well,
1: yeah,
2: you wouldn't go out to Grand Island to scrimmage.
1: So they tried to play at Grand Island a couple years ago. Remember when they did that red-white, like, inter-squad scrimmage? They ended up playing at Devaney, which was cool, but they wanted to play it in Grand Island. So I think this is going to be kind of like a similar deal where they want to take their show on the road and give some people around the state more opportunity to come see him play and draw, you know, a school like a Colorado State can, you know.
0: How much of this is having turning over rosters and having to get guys going quick? Like, let's play people. Let's play them right away.
2: All right. When we come back, we got to get Abby Barmore in to hear about her trip to Oklahoma City and the news out of Nebraska softball. 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
2: Back here on the Husker Online Show, Sean Callahan, Steve Sipple, Robin Washett. We're brought to you by Cranium, and we're all enjoying Cranium. I am drinking one of the new summer releases, the Fat Muscle Project Edition. Sipple's got the grape, and Robin's got the melon crisp. As we are all getting, Sipple's kind of, you know, been through some travel. You're on two craniums a day right now, aren't you?
0: Well, I did two on Monday, and it was very effective. And I'm serious; it was effective. I thought the travel would get me Monday, and it didn't because I had two craniums.
1: Just locked in.
0: Yeah,
1: locked in the nootropics.
0: Super high level production from me.
2: 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Again, thanks to Cranium fueling us through this summer of travel and off season. And we are proud to be on board with Cranium here, a longtime sponsor of the Husker Online Show. But Abby, you're back from Oklahoma City. It was obviously, I think you were there six nights.
6: Yeah, six nights.
2: Mm. And you took,
6: awesome.
2: So your mom, we didn't know this till now, but you traveled down to the World Series with your mom.
6: Yeah, she rode down with me and stayed in my hotel room, so it was fun. We had a great time and watched a lot of great softball, so it was fun.
1: Did they have enough Busch Light?
6: Yeah, you know, here's the thing about me. This might surprise everyone. I don't drink much Busch Light. But I didn't hear about a crisis.
1: Okay.
6: So I think that they knew and they could sense it, right? Like, uh-oh, Nebraska made the World Series. Oh, we better stock up again.
1: They learned.
2: Well, Abby, you had never been to the Women's College World Series in Nebraska, obviously being down there. I mean, what were your thoughts on the event? Because I'm sure for a lot of Husker fans, it was their first time going out there to watch this event if they were down there.
6: Yeah, it was so awesome. That stadium is great for softball, and they fit as many people there as they can. They actually have bleacher seats. But the media setup was great. They treated us well. And there was just so many great games, and there were so many extra innings and home runs, and some of the greatest players to ever play the sport were in that World Series. And it was just great to watch not just Nebraska's games, but all of the other ones too. And we'll have a good final series with Texas and Texas Tech starting tonight on Wednesday. But yeah, it was great. And from the Husker fans, I saw a ton of them down there. I saw, you know, a lot of people that they weren't even from Nebraska, but they were Husker fans, and even, you know, random fans that their teams weren't there. Saw Kansas, Stanford, Illinois fans, just random, but yeah, it was awesome.
0: Was there like a Bricktown takeover? Do you know?
6: That I don't really know.
0: Because you weren't down.
2: Well,
0: you weren't
2: the stadium's
0: staying
2: far
6: yeah,
2: from Bricktown.
0: I know, but people can go down there still.
2: It's like 15 or 20 minutes. I mean, yeah.
6: I'm sure people went down there. I wonder what the takeover. I'm sure there was people that went down for basketball, and then they also went down for softball. For the Nebraska baseball game on Friday, we went to a Nebraska bar because we figured that they would have it on, even though it was ESPN Plus, and there was quite a few Husker fans there. Okay. Middle of the day Friday, so there was a lot of Nebraska people down there.
2: A little bit different type of crowd, though, than your basketball. I mean, it was kind of a dude's reunion for basketball trip where
0: a lot of your friends, Sean.
2: A lot of your friends. I met a lot of your. We went to breakfast with your friends.
1: Everyone's friends.
0: What a trip, though. My God. I'll never forget it.
2: Now, Abby, the big news, and we learned this after the fact, Jordy Fromm, obviously done now, but made the announcement this week that she's 3 months pregnant. And she's expecting her first baby in December. On the level of shock, how surprised were you to realize that she was pitching 3 months pregnant at the level she was pitching at the Women's College World Series?
6: I think everyone was shocked. I know for sure. I'm not sure if Rhonda Revelle knew, but I know that the team didn't know. And she told them on Sunday after they had lost. So, yeah, I think everyone was shocked, and I'm just so impressed by her. She was impressive before, right? Like, having an incredible season, player of the year, gold glove winner, first-team All-American again for the fourth time. And then we find out that she's been pregnant for 3 months. It's just so, so impressive of her. And, you know, she threw 10 innings on Thursday, 133 pitches, and that would make anyone tired. And she's in her first trimester, which I think from what I know, not that I have experience, that she, you know, it's like really exhausting. You're tired all the time. You have extreme morning sickness. So she's just a warrior. We knew that, but I'm very impressed with her.
1: I didn't slow down her workload or her level of play. I mean, that's what makes it even more incredible. The fact that she was still Jordy, even dealing with growing a human inside of her, it's insane.
2: Now, so, Abby,
6: yeah, she's so impressive.
2: The other news, Lori Sipple, the longtime pitching coach for Nebraska, announced her retirement this week. And I think it's led to a lot of speculation. Could Jordy Fromm be a potential candidate to succeed Lori Sipple as the pitching coach, being a former Husker pitcher? You know, it makes a lot of sense. But
6: yeah.
2: What's your feel on that situation on the pitching opening?
6: I mean, to me, obviously it makes a lot of sense, right? And this is suspiciously good timing, right, that we have here, that Lori Sipple is retiring this year after 37 years. She was a great coach, and, you know, she was really close with Jordy and Alexis, and both of them were All-Americans for the first time in Nebraska history. They had two All-Americans pitchers. But right, like the timing of like Jordy's done here, she did not receive a golden ticket from AUSL. Like, she postponed playing professionally this year. And now with the recent news, we know why she did that is because she was pregnant and she's going to be having a baby soon. So it just makes, you know, more and more sense the more that we learn about the situation, that, you know, Jordy's really set herself up to stay here and, you know, join this coaching staff.
2: All right. Well, plenty more to follow on that front as Nebraska softball has some questions out in the offseason with the roster and coaching staff that have to get addressed. But when we come back, Abby will be back with us to go through the mailbag. 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
0: Great casino gear. I wore mine to the casino last night. Got a compliment from the waitress.
6: Did you win?
0: So where'd you get that shirt? I said, I didn't get it. It was sent to me, I think.
1: It was given to me?
2: They've got a very good kind of like patriotic, like 4th of July, Memorial Day type line of shirts, too. And
0: they do.
2: I have a red, white, and blue one from
0: you
2: last year.
0: Sport that?
2: But then I've got a white one this year with stars all over it.
0: You and sport it's got that?
2: Heck yeah.
1: You're so festive.
0: Do you light the fireworks yourself? Did you go in and with the punk?
2: I've retired that. Like, one year I was at a couple years we'd go to this 4th of July party, and I'd help my friend Jeff.
1: There's a shirt.
2: There's the shirt I got right there, by the way.
0: That's which nice. One?
2: This one right here on the screen there. The only one showing.
1: Wait, hold on.
2: Which one? The one on the screen.
0: You see that? He imitated an old man.
2: It's really which good. One?
0: But no, all right, looks good, Sean.
2: The
0: does.
2: Firework thing, like, we used to go to my friend Jeff's house. You've met Jeff at some of the road trips. And he would have, like, a ton. And I would be the guy helping him and running. But then you kind of realize, God, it's kind of scary at a big party to be the person lighting things off.
0: It's a responsibility.
2: Because if something goes wrong... Guess who they're going after?
1: And there's the parties where the kids just kind of take over, and you don't know what they're doing or how they're even setting them up. And all of a sudden, like, it gets tipped over and starts shooting into the lawn chairs. That happened to me once.
0: Oh, 100%.
1: So now
0: happened.
1: We keep our distance from block a little.
2: And luckily, I have daughters, and they're not in like lighting fireworks. Yeah. I mean, they light the little stuff here and there, but we're not doing like the big bangers.
0: Yeah. Well, I got stories, but we can do that.
2: All right. Well, let's sure get into the mailbag.
6: I'll save that for our last question someday.
2: Abby Barmore, where are we going?
6: Okay, first one. Where does Trey Taylor's Elite 11 performance rank among the months you've seen?
2: Well, I've only been to one Elite 11.
0: Is that right? You've just been to one.
2: Yeah, there's never really been a reason to go. You know, obviously when Blaine Gabbert was committed, or Josh Freeman, that might have been a time to go, but you just didn't go out there to that kind of stuff. Social media wasn't even around back then at that point.
0: Sean, Rob, you'd be surprised. It is not a media event. It's not. Like, I can kind of understand why a lot of media doesn't go, which works to your advantage when you do go, because there's not a lot of media there. But they don't really set it up as a media event.
2: No, there's not like a all-encompassing like media day.
0: No, nothing like that.
2: I mean, the interviews are 10 to 15 minutes
0: quick
2: off the field after like a four-hour practice.
0: Yeah. So I hadn't been to one either. I don't think. It seems like, I don't know.
2: No, why would you have ever been to, I mean, you would have known if you've been to the Elite.
0: You know how much I forget.
2: Well, which one would you have gone to?
0: It's been a long time ago.
2: You didn't go to one. Just say that. Like, you've not been to the Elite 11.
1: Hold on, wait.
2: Like, did you go when Harrison Beck was there? No.
0: No.
1: Was it Patrick O'Brien?
0: I probably.
2: Johnny Stanton? No.
0: No.
2: Okay, you didn't go. Now, you saw Blaine Gabbert throw in Columbia at the Nike camp.
0: Okay, that might be what I'm thinking of. But yeah, but it was a great trip, and it was, yeah. I would say in the future, if there's somebody that Nebraska has in it, it's worth going. You learn a lot.
1: The MVP thing, you know, obviously I wasn't there. Mm-hmm. Just watch it. But the fact that he took that home, I think needs to probably be spotlighted a little more.
2: Hasn't taken the official one home yet.
1: Well, okay. Well, if he does, then that puts him on track to be with some massive names. Caleb Williams, yeah. C.J. Stroud, Justin Fields.
0: Keep going.
1: Tua. Who else? Jameis Winston. Looking for some other bigger names.
0: Well, you could even go recent.
1: Blaine Gabbert. Yeah.
0: You could go
1: Julian Sain.
0: Yeah, Julian Sain. Yeah.
1: So, I mean, that's pretty elite territory that he's put himself in the path to be on the same level.
2: I think nine Heisman winners have been in the Lee 11.
0: It's legit. I know you get that. You raised this earlier that people will always pour cold water on it and say, well, they're not facing the defense, they're not in pads, etc. I get that. But a lot of what they do is very transferable. Like, it's like you see footwork, you see athleticism, you see them, you know, just arm strength. And by the way, it's a top 20 of the top, if not the top 20 quarterbacks there. So you get a great frame of reference. And he was markedly better than some of those guys, like dramatically better, I thought.
2: It's the only time you might see that group of 20 guys together on a field, other than maybe the NFL Combine, and it's no guarantee all 20 guys would throw like at the Combine someday.
0: Exactly. I'll give you an example of what you saw. We saw Damon Williams, and he's good. He's fine. He comes back an alumni and makes some throws in a setting. And what you saw was guys there already looked like they advanced past Damon Williams. Damon Williams is good. Don't get me wrong. And a lot of those guys aren't going to run like Damon Williams. But, yeah, it's an impressive group of guys, like really impressive.
2: All right, next question.
6: Which three Husker teams had the best seasons during this academic school year?
2: Softball, men's basketball, volleyball.
0: Bam.
2: Any pushback?
0: Well, wrestling was third, right?
2: Yeah, wrestling. God dang it.
0: Well, I'd say they're fourth.
2: I still would put – I have to put men's basketball up there. Like, I mean, that's
0: – breakthrough.
2: Sweet 16.
1: There's no question. That's number one.
0: Yeah.
1: Well, I'm not even being biased.
0: Softball can make a case.
6: I would say the two for sure in the three to me feel like
0: Rob, softball can make a case.
1: Okay.
2: Volleyball.
1: Remember what you experienced in Oklahoma City and tell me.
0: Well, but they went further, softball.
2: Volleyball should have won the title. That's the disappointing thing of everything. Like, this sports year, as good as it was, there was no national title, and that's why you can't put it ahead of 95-96 when – they won football, won volleyball, and they won the NIT, back when the NIT actually was something.
0: Mm-hmm. The Elite Eight match was extremely memorable. You don't want to remember it, but, God, it was intense. Rob, it's a good discussion, softball or men's basketball. It's close. I think it's neck and neck.
1: Softball had the best player in the country. They did what they – well, they didn't – they exceeded expectations, but you should have been good when you have the best player in all of softball.
0: Yeah, they're really good, yeah. Nebraska kind of basketball surprised us.
1: Basketball was picked 13th in their conference. Had the greatest season in program history.
0: Yeah, they just broke the barrier. That's the key. They just broke down that barrier. They never won a game.
2: I just don't rank them. I mean, I think the three
1: enjoy
2: together,
1: them all.
0: Yeah,
2: softball, volleyball, men's basketball, and you know, wrestling. You could argue they were good, but did they underachieve in some respects? I mean, I think they could have gotten second.
0: It's the most mature thing you've said in years. So.
6: Jesus.
2: What?
0: don't rank them. Man, just enjoy it.
2: Enjoy them all. I mean, it was a great year.
1: Harrison is the thief of joy, as Tim Miles used to say.
0: Does he say that?
1: He did.
2: All right.
6: Okay,
2: final
6: question.
2: Oh,
6: last one. What was your favorite cartoon as a kid?
2: Pro Stars. It was like Michael Jordan, Bo Jackson, Wayne Gretzky, and I always liked that one. I'm trying to think if there's any other ones like that you always had to watch. I mean, obviously like He-Man and G.I. Joe.
1: Mine is Teenage Mutant Ninja Turtles.
2: Ooh, good one.
1: God, I can still sing the theme song.
0: What's the theme song? Can you hum it?
1: Teenage Mutant Ninja Turtles.
2: Turtle Power.
1: I'm not going to do the whole song. We're on clock
6: on.
1: Here. But
0: that was pretty good.
1: T-U-R-T-L-E Power.
0: Did you guys watch Roadrunner?
1: Roadrunner? Yes.
2: Yeah.
1: Looney Tunes?
0: Yeah. Mm-hmm. I thought Roadrunner was great. I always was captivated by the landscape. Like, they're out in the desert.
1: You're checking out scenery, watching kids, kids cartoons?
0: Yeah. I mean, it was out in the desert, and he'd, like, be on cliffs. I was
1: painting tunnels into the side of a mountain?
0: Yeah.
1: That's Roadrunner. Yeah. It's tricky.
0: I was freaked out by the landscape.
2: Abby, what was yours?
6: I always loved SpongeBob.
0: Oh,
6: I watched a lot
0: SpongeBob's legit funny.
6: I still like SpongeBob, actually.
2: Bluey's kind of like one of the new hot ones. What do you say, Robin, with young kids?
1: Yeah, my kids love Bluey. Loved. And still love. Bluey's good for parents, too.
2: We lost Sipple on camera.
0: For some reason.
2: But, all right, when we come back, that wraps up the mailbag. When we come back, we'll close the show with a What If Wednesday. 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
1: We'll try to find Sip.
0: Yeah, it just went off. It says something went wrong.
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2: Final segment here of the show. Sean Callahan, Steve Sipple, Robin Washed. Time for What If Wednesday. And it takes us to an interesting discussion about Frank Solich. Because if you remember, in 96, initially Tom Osborne had told Frank Solich that he would retire after that season, and they played Virginia Tech, if you remember, in the Orange Bowl. And at that time, that was kind of a disappointing end to a season for Nebraska after winning back-to-back national titles. So Osborne decided to come back in 97 after Grant Wistrom and Jason Peter asked him to, essentially. Yep. And he had to get the approval of Frank, and Frank said, yeah, that's fine. But if not for that, there was a possibility, you know, if Osborne would have kept coaching, that Frank Solich could have left Nebraska for the Minnesota Gopher job. As they went after him over Glenn Mason, right, Sip?
0: Well, I think they went after him, probably, and Glenn Mason. Yeah, thanks to the board poster, by the way, Lead Husker Red, for giving us this question. The questions are these. What if Frank Solich lands the Minnesota job in 96? Versus removing his name after T.O. made good on his promise for only one more year. Good question. Does he succeed at Minnesota? Does Frank succeed at Minnesota? How long does T.O. keep coaching? What happens to Turner Gill in that scenario? Does he go with Frank to Minnesota or stay with T.O. to be anointed head coach? And then, or does T.O. retire and a national search happens? Wow. I mean, that's a lot to think about.
2: If a national search happens, and let's say it's 98.
0: It would be 97 late.
2: Yeah. After the 97 season.
0: Yeah.
2: Who do you go to? And we've heard Bill Byrne, you know, in old interviews say that Mack Brown, maybe Bob Stoops.
0: Those are the two.
2: But Barry Alvarez.
0: That's the third.
2: Who was kind of in the pinnacle or the early pinnacle of his time at Wisconsin, who had only, you know, they'd been to a few Rose Bowls by that point, but he played for Bob Devaney. Would have been the natural, like, former Husker tie.
0: Real natural. Stoops was the hottest coordinator in America. He was at Florida. I think Alvarez would have made a lot of sense. So would Stoops. Mack Brown was concluding a highly successful run at North Carolina. And looking for a blue blood program at that time. Those are the main names, I'd say.
2: Do you think before Devaney retired and then they named Bill Byrne, do you think Tom wanted to be the AD at one point and kind of follow the Devaney blueprint where you become like coach and AD or move into the AD role? But
0: that's a good question.
2: Because, you know, I felt like what he wanted from what my book research, Al Papik, was kind of the right-hand man.
0: That's the answer.
2: To Devaney.
0: Yeah.
2: And I think what he wanted, at least from all the interviews I've done, was Papik would have been kind of the placeholder AD.
0: 100%.
2: That would have handed it off to T.O. Mm. And then Bill Byrne came in, which kind of probably got in the way of maybe how T.O. wanted to go, you know, manage the way things ended. And then that led him into politics.
0: I think that's a pretty, I don't think he could have said it much better. So what would have happened there? Also in that question, I'm really interested in what if Frank would have went to Minnesota? Mm-hmm. You know, what if, how would that have went?
2: Was it a good job back then, in your opinion?
0: So Glenn Mason took the job, and immediately it was a struggle right out of the gate, if that means anything. He was in his first year, 3-9 in 97, Glenn Mason, 5-6 in his second year. Now, he started to get it going, and he had a pretty good tenure there, 8-4 the third year. He won 10 games in 2003. That was the high water mark. So I don't know how Frank – the question was interesting to me because I had kind of forgotten that Frank was in that mix.
1: Yeah, I totally forgot about it.
0: Yeah. It's easy to forget that, but there's no doubt he was in that mix.
1: I'm intrigued by what that picture would have looked like because you look at the run of, like, elite NFL-level running backs Minnesota was able to get with Mason. I mean, imagine if Frank Solich is there.
0: Ooh, good point.
1: I mean, Lawrence Maroney, Marion Barber. Like,
0: God, good point, Rob.
1: To go down the list, like, I mean, what would that have looked like? Because clearly you could get top-level running back talent to Minnesota. You add Frank Solich coming off the heels of what he had done at Nebraska to that mix. Like, that would have been a very interesting scenario for Minnesota.
2: Well, what also led to Frank being named the head coach in waiting by T.O. was years before that, Barry Alvarez offered Frank his offensive coordinator job.
0: Good memory. God, you guys are amazing.
2: That's what led to him getting the private and head coach in waiting tag. It wasn't really made public by Tom Osborne. But nor was it necessarily when Bob Devaney approached Osborne. I mean, because there are multiple people on the Devaney staff that would like to have succeeded Bob Devaney.
0: Good point. Now, as far as the question of would Turner Gill left, I'd say no. I don't think Turner Gill would have followed Frank to Minnesota.
1: I don't either.
0: I don't know that for sure, but boy, I know those guys well. I mean, I doubt that Turner would have done that. He would have stayed with Tom. And then hopefully Turner wanted to be a head coach here. Mm-hmm. Make no mistake about that. Mm-hmm. He wanted to be the head coach.
2: Could he have succeeded Frank at some point? Would that have been the handoff? Or would the handoff have been Frank to Frost?
0: I don't know.
2: If they kept it like totally in
0: house, it would have been Turner.
2: So it would have gone.
0: It would have been Turner.
2: Osborne to Frank, Frank to Turner.
0: Yeah. If they would have kept it.
2: Then maybe Turner to Frost, if it all stayed within, like, the circle of trust.
0: Yeah.
2: I mean, these are big ifs, by the way.
1: Big ifs.
0: Interesting ifs, though. I love this one. This was a great one. Because, like, Rob, I kind of forgot that, too, that Frank was in the mix at Minnesota. But he was. That was a thing.
2: Was he really going to leave to go to Wisconsin, though?
0: I don't know that.
2: Because, remember, at Nebraska, he wasn't calling the plays.
0: Right.
2: Like, so it'd be kind of hard to be
0: He was not
2: a non-play caller, and then you know So I think he probably wanted that opportunity because Barry Alvarez is a defensive coordinator at Notre Dame, so he's a defensive head coach. Uh-huh. So you would kind of have full autonomy.
0: Oh yeah, that'd be a good job. And Frank, I think Frank was a pretty good play caller too.
2: Frank at Wisconsin would have been pretty good.
0: Yeah, Minnesota, Wisconsin, both those places would be a good fit for Frank. Mm-hmm. Fits his personality.
1: Mm-hmm.
2: But was it really well known, though, at all that Frank kind of told, or Tom Osborne told Frank that he was going to succeed him?
0: No, it was not well known. It was I would say it was not. My recollect, I got to be careful. Sean, always remember, we're going back 30 plus years.
2: I didn't think it was either. I just wanted to hear if you knew anything.
0: I don't know. No, it wasn't. I would say it was not well known.
2: Like when Osborne retired, that was a shock to you guys of that day, too, right? I mean, he was 50 what
0: yes,
2: when he retired?
0: It was. I mean, it wasn't that day when they – it was because there was a press conference and we, you know, we ascertained what was going on. But the day before, we had gotten some word, and I remember in the office it was sort of disbelief, like, no. But then as the day went on, we were kind of like, we got to kind of be ready for this. That's how I remember it. Now, I didn't become a beat writer until 97, so I wasn't directly involved in 95, 96 very much.
1: I'm reading a story by Mitch Sherman from when he was with ESPN that kind of chronicled that, because when Ohio played at Minnesota, they revisited that whole story.
0: Okay.
1: He said the second week of December 1996, 5 days after the loss to Texas in the Big 12 championship, that's when the interview with Minnesota happened.
0: Okay.
1: And Frank went into that interview knowing Tom was going to retire after the following year. So he at least knew a full year in advance before that was going to happen.
0: I don't think it was well known, though.
1: No, I mean internally.
0: Like internally, for sure.
1: But
0: yeah.
1: Publicly, no, absolutely.
0: Yeah. Wow.
2: All right, good one.
0: Wow. Yeah, we have to open it up on our forum more often.
2: The message board are some of the smarter Husker fans you'll meet. And I'm going to do one for Flashback Friday, too.
1: Perfect.
0: Yeah.
2: Because, I mean, we know what we want to do, but people come up with some great ideas. So we want to hear
0: this
2: from
0: one. Was
1: I never
0: really
1: would have
0: good.
1: Thought about that.
0: No,
1: ever.
0: No. Not off the top of your head. Not when, like, Sean calls me and says, okay, what's Mayhem Monday? I don't know. You got to think of something real fast.
2: What ends up happening is, like, you'll say one that we've already done. I'm like, well, we've done that one already.
0: And then our ADD kicks in, and Sean starts talking about some kind of TV show or something.
1: Talking about wires for 20 minutes.
0: The ADD. You wouldn't believe the ADD in our phone calls.
1: Oh, I believe it.
0: Holy God.
1: I've been on long car rides with you guys. I know what the ADD is.
2: We pivot quickly. We pivot.
0: There are some major pivots.
2: We turn.
1: One incident in traffic, and we've got 2 days' worth of inside jokes to use. So, yeah.
2: We got a new analogy, by the way. Yeah, whenever there's like a car merging on the interstate and you're driving, like I've come up with an analogy. We've got to play at the plate.
0: Play at the plate.
2: It's the semi truck.
0: Or when that car was on the side of the road, kind of jutted out. You said we got to avoid the tag here.
1: See, case in point, this is what happens.
2: You come up with just
1: that's exactly
2: useless
1: what
2: analogies on the road. Simple's rolling up his sleeve right now, rolling off his biceps. Yeah. At this point, we better end the show.
1: We gotta get out of here.
0: Time. Yeah, Abby, you're checking it out, huh? I take it back.
2: All right.
1: Report to HR immediately.
2: Robin Washington.
0: I'm Sean.
2: Thanks
0: HR.
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13: Latine, this one is just Aaron Judge having to heal up, but
14: maybe the rest of the season.
13: CT scan, MRIs, X-rays, evaluated by multiple doctors. Is it thoracic outlet syndrome? What the hell it is? It's a rib thing. It's a stress fracture of the first rib. There we go. And it looks like he might have been playing with it since May 3rd. He crashed into the right field wall as Max Fried gave up a deep fly ball, and you saw him wincing. And, you know, his hitting had definitely suffered over the last few weeks. He's hitting 250, which a guy from last year and the way that he hits for power and hits in general, a lot of wincing. And the Yankees finally sat him down and put him in all these tubes, and out comes this result of 4 to 6 weeks. And all I will say is the following. The pitching better hold up. And they've got the pitching that can do it. Max Fried comes back, and you go Schlittler and Cole from the right side and Fried and Rodon from the left, and all you need to do is scratch out three or four runs and hope for the best from your bullpen, where there's been a lot of hope being necessary, as opposed to all these other teams that you see where there's just one 25-year-old after another coming out throwing 100 miles an hour, you know. The rumor that the Red Sox might tap out on Aroldis Chapman and send him to San Diego to set up Miller,
14: that is,
13: would be insane.
14: So
13: and with
14: scary.
13: Every other arm the Padres have, you better have a lead by the fifth, because if you don't, it's a wrap.
14: Yep.
13: You see what the Brewers do. You see all these arms. The Yankees don't seem to have those arms coming out one after another with consistency. But Judge being out for a month and a half to potentially more, that ain't great. So if you have the same Venn diagram that I have, the circle of fandom of the Yankees and the circle of fandom of the Knicks, and you put them together, you better enjoy the Knick part right now. Although the American League, nobody's running away with it. The Rays have suddenly started coming back to the pack.
14: Yep.
13: And all you got to do is just get that lottery ticket and get Judge better and maybe improve that pen with some deadline action. This kid Lagranier on the pen, who's throwing
15: a good billion miles. Is he coming up yet or what?
13: Well, they moved him to the pen. He was a starter, and they moved him to the pen because that's what Coop and I have been talking about. Like,
14: I want to stash him in fantasy.
13: Let's get this guy closing.
14: Yeah.
13: With all due respect to Bednar, maybe you want to have him set up Bednar or whatever, but let's get this guy out here throwing smoke. Let's have him hitting corners and looking like Miller if you can. Better, easier said than done. But the good news is I think Jeff Passan was saying it earlier on the network. It's not like 2023 all over again where the Yankees don't have the pitching to support it. The pitching is their strength. Putting the ball in plays, and just I don't think it ever will be. But we'll see. Just get Judge back, keep within hailing distance, and who knows, maybe they can start winning some baseball games too. They're taking on the Red Sox tonight in three games, right?
15: Kind of a big weekend. I mean, Sox get swept, and I think it's sell time for a lot of these guys.
13: We shall see. 844-204-RICH is the number to dial on the program. One of the sound bites that I heard while I was out and about at the Big Slick, I think that's what it was, or was it while I was at the Emmy Awards, sitting there all night hungry, figuratively and literally.
15: All hungry.
13: My guy J.J. McCarthy talking about the quarterback situation in Minnesota with him and Kyler Murray. There's two different senses of competition, right? Where the quarterback room is one heartbeat, and we all understand we're in the same room together, but we're in competition with one another, and competition's healthy. That's what you hear all the time from coaches. It's good to have competition. It brings out the best in everybody, unless the competition keeps you on opposite sides of the quarterback room, like you're two students in a classroom sitting apart, listening to the same teacher. That's how J.J. McCarthy described the
15: really odd
13: relationship with Kyler Murray. It's not like they're going to dinner together and they're all tight. Right? That sounds like, huh?
15: Well, also, we played those two because it was in contrast into what Kyler Murray said, which was, you know, an 8-year veteran answer of they're both wearing hard. He's trying to pick up what I'm saying. I'm learning from him. We're listening to coaching. It's really great. We're, you know, it's a good competitive room. Oh, cool. Great answer. Then we played McCarthy and it was like, yeah, he sits on one side. I sit on the other side and it's up to the coaches to coach us.
13: Yeah.
15: And we're just like, what? What?
13: It's like the Goodfellas thing, you know. One quarterback goes one way, one quarterback goes the other way, and the coach is like, what do you want from me?
15: Pretty much.
13: So Kevin O'Connell was asked about this. Roll it.
16: I would just say that in the room and the actual day-to-day, the dialogue between those guys, the interactions have been very professional, and even more so than that, it's just been a positive room, and I think Carson has a lot to do with that as the veteran in the room. And obviously, you know, I would never discount Josh McCown's extensive career as a player in those quarterback rooms and how he manages the room and engages with everybody in there. So I didn't make a lot out of it. I know there was some reaction to it, and that's probably not the first time there's going to be a reaction to those guys kind of, you know, answering questions about the situation, and that's what part of the competition is all about. It's going to be, look, we're not trying to, there's no hiding anything. It's going to be, you know, displayed on the field, and their teammates and coaching staff and the guys in this building have to feel conviction about the direction we go. And you do that by your daily habits and just improving.
13: I trust him. But you also heard him say it's professional, which means he did not say, oh, I'm not seeing what JJ's saying, because he can't undercut nine.
14: Mm-hmm.
13: You know, and Kyler, I think, was just given the professional answer,
14: right?
13: But it's what's more likely Friday, the way that Kyler says it looks like or feels like, or McCarthy?
15: I would probably say McCarthy.
13: Me too. You got a young kid who's just basically saying what he's thinking.
15: Yeah, because he doesn't know any better.
13: He does
15: like
13: better.
15: Not.
13: I don't know.
15: Maybe say air those
13: I'm
15: feelings.
13: I'm telling you, he probably also senses what's going on. He reads writing on the wall. The writing on the wall is you got somebody like Murray in your house for at $1 million a year. You're going to see what's going on with him first.
15: Right.
13: Unless it's a complete disaster, which I don't expect it to be. I mean, I'm just trying to spit facts. 844-204-RICH, number to dial. We'll take a phone call here. Let's go to Dan in New Jersey. What's up, Dan? Where in New Jersey are you calling from?
17: Hey, Rich. I'm in Manahawk, New Jersey, right outside LBI.
13: There we go. What's going on, man?
17: So I'm a huge sports fan. I'm a Sixer fan for basketball. But I think what's going on in this Knicks series is incredible. Because if the Knicks, which I think is going to happen, and I'm, like I said, not a Knicks fan, I think they are going to sweep the San Antonio Spurs.
13: Oh, my God.
17: And if they do that, this will be the greatest run in sports history, not just NBA history, but in all of sports. If they get this sweep, they haven't lost a game since round one. That is incredible and just unfathomably has never been done before.
13: Are you putting the reverse Ziggy on him, Dan? Let's be honest. Are you trying to do that?
17: No. As much as I don't really want this to happen, I also kind of do, just as a sports fan, to see greatness is always, that's just something we all look for, you know, something that hasn't happened before. You know, none of my teams have won in a while. I'm a Raiders fan. I'm a Sixers fan. I'm a Flyers fan. I'm a Phillies fan, which luckily they have done something in my lifetime. I'm only 31 years old. Have some more time for someone else to get some success going here.
13: And you've got one of my favorite people on planet Earth, to the point where I've named my daughter's middle name after him, and Donald Arthur Mattingly is your new skipper right there. And things have turned around since that's happened. That's for damn sure.
17: I like Don. He's been good.
13: Right back at you.
17: We'll see. I mean, I know his son's got a big hand in that, so I don't think I'm firing him anytime soon, but we'll see what goes on there.
13: Thank you. That's Dan in New Jersey right here on the program.
15: Greatest championship run ever. That's interesting.
13: Dude, if they win three more in a row to sweep the Spurs after sweeping the Sixers, after sweeping the Cavs and sweeping the Sixers and then going on this run, 15 in a row to wrap it like that?
15: And a foe.
13: And the Spurs, again, that's why I was talking about with Richard Jefferson. We're all referring, if we're talking like that, then you're like saying that's the Washington Generals. You know, that's the clowns against the Savannah Bananas. You know what I mean?
15: Yeah.
13: Like, they're not clowns. They're not here to amuse us. You know, that would be something. Larry in Kansas. Let's take his call. What's up, Larry? You there, Larry?
18: Hi, guys. What's going on with y'all, man? How y'all doing?
15: What up, Larry?
18: Hey. So, hey, first off, I want to tell y'all, enjoy y'all show.
13: Thank you.
18: Second, I got a question for you, Rich.
13: Okay.
18: I know that your team is the Rams, but I know that you've been, I've seen that you've been very highly on the Cowboys. I wanted to know, is this the year? I'm a realist too, but is this the year that the Cowboys is going to make it to the Super Bowl, or hell, at least the NFC Championship?
19: When have you been high on? I mean, you like the moves that we've made, but you've never been like behind the Cowboys. It's always talking out the side of his neck or saying some slick stuff you.
13: Me?
19: Yeah.
13: Me? What are you talking about?
19: Come on, man.
13: I put them in my top five of my way too early power rankings.
19: Come on, people watch the show. They see.
20: How'd you hear about that?
13: Are you accusing me of being an influencer?
19: No. But what I'm saying is Larry's off is in what he interprets about you.
13: The side of my neck.
19: Talking out the side of your neck, yeah.
15: Wait, which side? Left side or right side?
13: I assume it's the right, because that's the closest to the microphone.
19: Yeah. Like, well,
13: probably not now. In all honesty, they've got the pass rush and they've got the back end. You know, they hit the heck out of that. You know what I mean?
19: Mm-hmm.
13: Overshone's back. Let's go. You know what I mean? Let's go. And the offense is just as
19: offense is fantastic.
13: If they are as productive. Sir, you got the makings.
19: Okay. We didn't make the playoffs last year, Larry, so that's a huge
13: this
19: jump.
13: This guy over there.
18: I mean, I know we didn't make the playoffs. I know. But, I mean, still, I mean, look at the pieces that we got, like, later on. I think if we, like, for instance, like George Pickens, if we had got him, like, I'm sorry, not George Pickens, the defense. If we had got the defense that we had later during that year, earlier, I think we could have made a run for the playoffs, and I think we could have made a little push.
13: All right, Larry, thank you very much. Appreciate it.
19: Keep the faith, though, Larry.
13: What faith?
19: He's a. I'm assuming he's a Cowboys fan, so I'm telling him.
13: Talking him up. Like, I don't understand what's happening here. Do you not want me to talk your team up? Because I believe that they're actually going to be
19: better. I don't believe it's real.
13: And then I
19: real.
13: Met your coach in person for the first time in years. I met him, speaking of a Pro Bowl, one of the first Pro Bowls we'd ever covered. He was a youngin', Brian Schottenheimer, son of Marty.
19: Yeah. Much like
13: we meet him.
19: Then much like Sol Ruka, I also made him cry.
13: You're also, yeah, you're making Cowboys cry. What do you think your dad thinking right now?

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5: 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I'm Brandon Shanahan. NBA Finals back in action tonight as the San Antonio Spurs try to even up the series with the New York Knicks after dropping Game 1, 105-95 in San Antonio. We'll take you out to San Antonio for pregame coverage at 6:30. With tip-off coming at 7:30 right here on ESPN Tri-Cities. Central Community College Athletics has named the Boys Golf All-Stars. 10 deserving golfers from across the 25-county service area were selected, and each will receive a commemorative medallion. And the Tri-Cities area, Jack Albers from Grand Island Central Catholic, placed 5th at the NSAA Class C State Tournament and will attend Creighton University. A pair of Adams Central golfers also earned the honors, including Jackson Foster, who tied for 20th in Class C individually, and Cole Reddy, who tied for 29th. We are officially approaching the 24-hour mark for the 68th annual Nebraska Shrine Bowl in Kearney tomorrow. While many of the participants have had to travel throughout the state of Nebraska, several players are playing at home as Kearney residents. For the local players, the experience carries an added layer of meaning.
6: It's an honor. Nothing I wanted more this summer than to play in the Shrine Bowl, especially in my hometown, and to do that with my teammates and a group of great guys, and it's on a team where you know everyone's good. It's just an honor.
5: 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The Nebraska football season will be here before you know it, but now is not the time to rest for the Nebraska coaching staff. 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
7: June has become probably the busiest month we have. 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So this is a pivotal time for us for this class.
5: The Huskers are welcoming in 11 recruits to campus this week, including 5-star interior offensive lineman Albert Simeon, who is making his 5th trip to Lincoln and is one of the top O-line targets in the country for the 2027 recruiting class. This has been your afternoon sports update on ESPN. I'm Brandon Shanahan.
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0: investigation. Sometimes you may think you're bigger than who you are, but you are not that person, whether you're a dude or dudette. 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
1: Also, Freddie, I got to give a shout out to Mike Foss, too. 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Keep it real.
0: Mm-hmm. Yeah, Mike Foss.
1: Love all of you for it.
0: He should change the name to Mike Real instead of Mike Foss. 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So what are the New York Yankees going to do without Aaron Judge being a part of their lineup for the next 4 to 6 weeks? We're going to get to that here on Freddie and Harry Love Friday edition on ESPN Radio, the ESPN app, and ESPN Plus. But if you're going to have a Love Friday, then you need a word from Harry Douglas when it comes to five-hour energy, baby.
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3: 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The New York Knicks strike first. Now the pressure quickly mounts for San Antonio. How will they respond? Game two of the NBA Finals. 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
5: Soybeans, corn, and hogs are lower. Cattle were mostly higher. 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Soybeans were lower on fund and technical selling. July beans down 8 at 1121.5. August beans down 6.5 at 1126. Corn was lower on fund and technical selling. July contracts down 7 at 417.5. September corn down 5.75 at 427. The wheat complex was mostly lower. Live and feeder cattle were mostly higher on tight, ready supplies. August live's up 12 at 241.65. August feeders were up 52 at 353.90. Hogs were lower on fund and technical selling. July contracts down 280 at 98.80. August lean hogs down 205 at 97.22. There was a light to moderate direct cash cattle trade that took place throughout the week. Live deals in the South range from $255 to $258. That's a dollar lower to $3 higher than the previous week's weighted averages. Dress deals were at mostly $405, steady with the previous week's weighted average basis in Nebraska. Estimated cattle slaughter was 100,000 head, down 5,000 on the weekend, down more than 2,000 on the year. The cash hog market has struggled to find direction. Demand for U.S. pork, though, does remain a focal point. Global demand has had some bright spots, but there are still lingering concerns about long-term strength. Domestic demand for pork could see a bump with the return of summer grilling season and pork's very competitive price in the retail space. Estimated hog slaughter was 473,000 head. That's up 1,000 on the week and up about 36,000 on the year. I'm Megan Grebner, Brownfield Ag News.
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13: Doug Duda with you here in the ESPN offices. Jordy Fromm is going nowhere. Two-time player of the year, four-time first-team All-American Jordy Fromm will now join the Nebraska softball staff as an assistant coach. Head coach Rhonda Revell just made that announcement moments ago, saying she has had such an impact on Nebraska softball as a player, and now she can continue giving back to this program and being instrumental in the growth and development of our student-athletes. Of course, Lori Sipple, the longtime pitching coach, assistant coach with the program, 37 years, stepped down earlier this week. Nebraska ended their season last Sunday in the Women's College World Series, where Fromm led Nebraska, and she was part of two of the most successful seasons in Nebraska history. So just like Lori Sipple, who went from playing to coaching, now Jordy Fromm joins the Nebraska softball staff as an assistant coach.
14: Brown says players need to stay within themselves to be victorious in game two.
15: It comes with experience. You know, I've been in playoff series where I've done too much and it was the detriment to the team, and I've been in playoff series where I've done too little.
14: Our coverage of Game 2 of the NBA Finals on ESPN Radio begins at 7:30 Eastern, with tip-off set for 8:30 Eastern. The game can also be seen on ABC. In football news, Broncos linebacker Jonathan Cooper was arrested today on domestic violence charges. According to a police affidavit obtained by multiple outlets, Cooper and his girlfriend were both arrested after an argument resulting in a physical confrontation. The Bears took a step closer to Indiana with the team's board of directors voting to advance their stadium development plan in the city. The exact site of the project at Hammond has yet to be determined. Baseball, the Astros reinstated Jose Altuve for the 10-day injured list. At Wrigley, Giants lead the Cubs 4-0 in the fourth.
16: Hey, it's Evan Cohen. 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